0: As Alistair Begg wraps up his study in Psalm 139, he points out why that's not always the right approach. We'll take a closer look at King David's prayer for divine vengeance and personal scrutiny today on Truth for Life Weekend.
1: If you remember when we began, we said that although this psalm is attributed to David, there is no historic reference that allows us to pinpoint it with any accuracy. We mentioned that the closing section and the presence of these enemies in verses 19 and 20 probably provided for David the context for the way in which he then reflects on the security that is his in God. And if you like, the presence of the enemies finds him retreating, or if you like, advancing into the security and provision and protection of God. You know when I sit down, you know when I rise up, you hem me in. Not a word of constriction, but a word by way of protection. And if the harsh reality of the wicked did give rise to the first 18 verses, to all that is contained there, then I think we can also say that the first 18 verses prepare the way for this closing section. In other words, when we read this closing section, we need to remember that David is not bloodthirsty, that the one who writes the concluding verses is the same one who has written the first 18 verses, who has spoken of the intimacy and care and protection and provision of God. Now, the reason that it's important for me to say that is because if we are honest, when we come to verse 19, it almost appears to be a discordant note. There's no question that of the 24 verses in the psalm, we would regard it as the most difficult, because it seems on first reading to be a kind of abrupt intrusion, a strange intrusion, causing us, as we read our Bibles, perhaps, or the morning on our own, and we're reading through Psalm 139, and as we perhaps even every so often read it out loud to ourselves so that it might stick in our minds, and we come to verse 19 and we say to ourselves, we just stop and say, well, where in the world did that come from? Well, the answer is it came from verses 1 to 18. It is not an inappropriate interruption. And I hope to be able to show us this morning that it is because of the immensity of David's experience of the living and true God that he responds in the way that he does to the wicked. God is so precious to him that he finds those who speak against God as intolerable. He finds, if you like, their revolt to be revolting. You see, when a person's world is full of God, then that person will actually long for the elimination of evil. If you think about it this morning, you realize that any true believer longs for the day when evil will be destroyed, when sin will be no more, when God will complete what he has purposed from all of eternity, a reality that David had only the slightest hint of, and which we understand will be a reality in the new heaven and in the new earth. It is because of the immensity of his love for God that he is so careful to respond to all that opposes God. These individuals, verse 19, are bloodthirsty, they are blasphemous, and they rise up against God. You've got to get this clear in your mind. David does not turn cantankerous in this final section. It is because he has such an understanding of the magnificence of God, the indescribable God, the holy God, that everything that is antithetical to that God is a concern to him. Now, to try and guide our way through this, I want to point out, first of all, that this is a prayer. To whom does David direct these comments? If you look in your Bible, you will see that he is directing these comments to God. He has begun the psalm, O Lord, Yahweh, you have searched me and you know me. And he's still speaking to God. And he's speaking to him, if you like, in prayer. It is an imprecatory prayer. It is one of about 30 imprecatory psalms in the book of Psalms. An imprecation is essentially a curse. And the cursing psalms are there as an expression of the magnificent holiness of God and how all that opposes God will one day be destroyed. What it is a prayer for divine vengeance. A prayer for divine vengeance. Now, immediately people will find themselves embarrassed by this. Old Testament scholars throughout the ages are very, very tempted to do all kinds of things when you come to passages like this. Some will say, well, this was not David, this was somebody put this in here, and so on. It doesn't help anything at all. It's really quite stupid. The fact of the matter is, we are tempted then to play the Old Testament against the New Testament. So people come to this and they seek to get out of it, as it were, by saying, well, this is the Old Testament, of course. And we know, wrongly, that the Old Testament is obsolete. You don't find this stuff, do you, in the New Testament? Well, yes, actually you do. Now here we go. Matthew chapter 23. And you can read the whole of Matthew 23, but we won't. Verse 29, this is Jesus speaking. Woe to you, scribes and Pharisees, hypocrites, for you build the tombs of the prophets and decorate the monuments of the righteous, saying, if we'd lived in the days of our fathers, so on and so on and so on. Fill up then the measure of your fathers, you serpents, you brood of vipers. How are you to escape being sentenced to hell? How are you going to escape the destruction? This is Jesus. This is New Testament. Now, if we turn it around the other way, we also need to understand this, that in both the Old Testament and in the New Testament, vengefulness is expressly forbidden. You see how we need a whole Bible to understand the Bible? So that people say, well, they did that kind of stuff in the Old Testament, and it wasn't a problem at all. Well, listen to the book of Leviticus and chapter 19. You shall not hate your brother in your heart, but you shall reason frankly with your neighbor, lest you incur sin because of him. You shall not take vengeance or bear a grudge against the sons of your own people. But you shall love your neighbor as yourself. I am the Lord. So in other words, in the Old Testament, love for our enemies is not an option, it is an obligation. That's the first thing. Notice that this is a prayer. He's not standing on a rooftop shouting at people. He is not up in a position of exalted kingship, saying, look at all these wretched people down there. That is not what he's doing. In fact, I've thought long about it. I wonder, was he standing up? Was he sitting down when he wrote this? Did he write it and then lie down on his bed? Did he lie on his bed and say, oh, Lord, you've searched me and you know me. You know when I'm lying down and so on. Was he still lying on his bed when he said, oh, God, oh, that you would slay the wicked. Oh, that you would bring this to an end. First of all, it's a prayer. Secondly, it's not a program. It's not a program for David to implement. He, like us, is longing for a day when wickedness will be destroyed. The first psalm, remember, blessed is the man who doesn't walk in the counsel of the ungodly or stand in the way of sinners or sit in the seat of scoffers, but his delight is in the law of the Lord. By nature, we are that person. No delight in God, no interest at all. You remember how the psalm ends? As for the wicked, they are not so. They're like the chaff that the wind blows away. Therefore, the wicked will not stand in the judgment, nor sinners in the congregation of the righteous. David understands this. That's how he began his book of Psalms. This is not a program for David to go out and implement. Well, I won't take time to turn you to it, but if you are interested, you can go back and check, and you'll find a number of occasions when we studied in 1 and 2 Samuel, David consistently refused to take matters into his own hands. Do you remember? In the cave, and his friends said, take him out now. You can kill him now. David says, no, I'm not going to do that. I will not do that. I will not take matters into my own hands. David realizes that he is not driven by spite or vindictiveness or by a desire to get even. He is driven by a zeal for God. He's God's king, and as a result, his enemies were not simply private enemies, they were enemies of God. Remember again, when we studied in 1 and 2 Samuel, we said, well, why would the king then exercise such punishment on those who were opposed to him? And the answer is because they were opposed to God Almighty. He was God's king, and therefore their opposition to him was an opposition to God. The fact is that David sees evil, and he sees how evil evil is, and so he hates it, as he says here in verse 22, with a complete hatred. The challenge for us, isn't it, that it's hard for us to give voice to that kind of expression of divine purity without actually it being mixed with an agenda of personal venom and animosity. There is a perversity about our souls that while at the same time saying, I absolutely despise and hate that, and something in your mind going, I wonder what it would be like to do that. I wonder what that would be like. We have to be very honest, don't we? It's a prayer, it's not a program. Thirdly, in dealing with it, it reveals our predicament or our problem. A problem to which I've already alluded. Because if we are honest, as I say, within ourselves, we are hesitant to pray in that way. And not just because this was the prayer of God's king and we are not God's king, but because we actually find this kind of confrontation to be distasteful. And yet, I was helped by just a sentence from Dick Lucas this week where he said in passing in a talk that he gave in the 80s, it's never wise to dismiss from the Bible things we find difficult or distasteful. It's never wise for us to seek to dismiss from the Bible the things we find difficult or distasteful. These are not aberrations. These are part of the living Word of God. So then what is our predicament? Twofold. Number one, we are confused in our thinking. Confused in our thinking. You say, well, you can speak for yourself in this regard. Okay, then I am confused, easily confused in my thinking. Because we have grown very comfortable with the idea of love the sinner, hate the sin. And David doesn't seem to be doing that. No, he actually hates the sinner. I would like that you got rid of them, that you destroyed them. They are malicious in their intent. They take your name in vain. They blaspheme you. I loathe them. I hate them. I count them my enemies. Now, there is truth to this, isn't there? That we do love the sinner and we hate the sin. We could think of ways in which that would be immediately applied. But it is easy to overstress that notion, to make that notion say something that it doesn't mean. Listen to John Stott. Evil is not something abstract. It exists in the hearts and ways of evildoers. So, when the judgment of God falls, it will fall on evildoers, not upon evil in abstract. So David recognizes this. He realizes that he lives in a world in which evil abounds. He's not speaking about evil as a construct of an idea. No, because evil reveals itself in the hearts and lives of each of us. And so again, our confused thinking has to be brought underneath the jurisdiction of the Bible. The Bible will help us out on every case. So for example, John chapter 3 and verse 16, everybody knows it, right? For God so loved the world that he gave his only begotten Son, that whoever believes in him should not perish, but have everlasting or eternal life. That's John 3:16. John 3:36, 35, the Father loves the Son and has given all things into his hand. Whoever believes in the Son has eternal life. Whoever does not obey the Son shall not see life, but the wrath of God remains on him. So simultaneously, God's wrath is revealed against all sin, and his love is extended in the person of his Son to those who are in rebellion against him. We could say more on that, but we won't. The challenge for us, the predicament for us, is that we are so easily confused in the way we think. We pay too much attention to cliches often generated by well-meaning people, but not really true to the unfolding story of the Bible. We're confused in our thinking, but here's what I think is even more devastating, and I've struggled with this all week. We're compromised in our living. My bigger problem with this psalm is not intellectual, it's moral. You see, because if God's king, David, who writes this, sees how evil is, we fail to see how evil is. And as a result of that, we recoil from God's judgment. Why would he ever do this? Why would he ever respond in this way? Because he is absolutely holy. He is of purer eyes than to look upon evil. And so David says, these folks blaspheme your name. They use it as a curse. They are opposed to you at every point. We've grown accustomed to disgrace, haven't we? The fact is, evangelical Christianity, if we are very honest, as we must be, evangelical Christianity is weak when it comes to the matter of moral outrage. Oh, you say, no, wait a minute. There's tremendous moral outrage. So people are greatly concerned about matters of public morality. But it is relatively easy for us to stand, as it were, on the bridgehead and deal with matters of public morality. It's fascinating that at this point in history, both sides of the Atlantic Ocean, people are making a career out of apologizing for things that they had nothing at all to do with 200 and 300 years ago. So we become adept at being able to ask for forgiveness for things we never did while failing to ask for forgiveness for the things I did 20 minutes ago. That's what I mean about the compromise that is there in moral terms. It's what James is addressing. Out of your mouth comes blessings and cursings. Brothers and sisters, these things should not be. In other words, you're radically different. But are we? It's a prayer. It's not a program. We have a problem. And finally, this is to be our posture. Verse 23 and 24. David is calling upon God to deal with the wicked. And now he submits himself to divine scrutiny. He doesn't confine his attack to the evil around him. He faces up to what is within him. When we began, we quoted from the introductory prayer to the communion service in the Anglican prayer book, Almighty God, before whom all hearts are open, all desires known, and from whom no secrets are hidden. You see what he's doing? He's actually concluding as he began. Lord, you search me, you know me. Lord, you know how I hate those who are opposed to you. Before I close this off, he says, I want you to search me. Try me. Check for grievous ways in me. Lead me in the way of everlasting. What he's acknowledging is what we must acknowledge, that our hearts and in our hearts are the seeds of appalling evil. McShane, he said that he considered that the seeds of every sin known to man clearly dwelt in his own heart. When Isaiah saw the Lord high and lifted up, and his train filled the temple, when he saw God as God is, then he saw himself as he is. It's quite staggering, isn't it? The prophet of God, he said, woe is me, woe is me. Fascinatingly, he'd been doing the woes before he got to this one. You can do this for Homer, but in chapter 5, he says, woe to those who do this. In verse 11, woe to those who do this. In verse 18, woe to those who draw iniquity with cords of falsehood. Woe to those who call evil good and good evil. Woe to those who are heroes at drinking wine and valiant men and mixing strong drink, who acquit the guilty for a bribe and deprive the innocent of his right. His prophetic voice sounds out with great clarity. And then he says, woe is me, for I'm lost. I'm a man of unclean lips. I dwell in the midst of a people of unclean lips. For my eyes have seen the King, the Lord of hosts. Isaiah was arguably the greatest preacher of his day, of his generation. Everybody listened to him. And yet, before the bright intensity of the revelation of God in all of his holiness, what did he discover? He discovered that it was precisely in the area of his strengths and his gifts that he was deeply sinful. Isaiah got it. David gets it. I hope we get it too.
0: 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I'm Bob Lapine. 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
1: In a season of spiritual change, God asks that we take off the old and sinful, but something needs to be put on in its place. 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

0: 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Mark is president of Moody Bible Institute and the senior pastor of New Life Community Church in Chicago. 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
1: When I was a young believer, when I first came to Christ, I was afraid of hell. I mean, fires of flames of hell, I may miss it. Oh, help me, Lord. I don't want to go there. Sounds like a real nasty place to hang out for a long time. I don't really want to go there. Oh, help me, Jesus. You know, that was a motivating factor. Once I became born again, once I gave my life to Christ, once I started walking in God, that ceased to be the motivating factor in my life. It was no longer fear of punishment. A slave has fear of punishment. A son no longer is driven by fear. A son is driven by grace. Let me explain the difference. I could tell my son, Josiah, hey, if you don't do this, I'm going to really crack down on you. In fact, have you ever heard of being grounded for life? Well, that's what you're going to be if you don't do this, because you do not do that. And I could try to motivate him by fear. And he could think, if I do that, oh, I'll be really punished. And so I better not do that because I may get punished. But if I can do it with getting away with a punishment, then I would do it. Or I could sit down with my son and I could say, son, you know, it would really grieve my heart if you did this, because that's not your nature. You're my son. You're a Job. Jobs don't do that. And it would really disappoint me if you did that. It would really cause me grief if you do that. Listen, son, even if you did it, you would still be my son. Because you cannot cease to be my son, even when you don't behave like my son. But it would cause me sadness and grief of heart. That motivation, when my son goes to do something, he thinks, this grieves the heart of God. This grieves the heart of my father. I don't want to grieve my father's heart, because he's been good to me. He's my dad. He loves me. I want to please my father. So I don't want to do it because I don't want to hurt his heart. As opposed to the fear of punishment that says, hey, I don't want to do it because I'll get punished. You see, there's different motivations. The more mature we become in God, I believe that we become more grace-driven and less hell-driven. Are you tracking with me? The more you mature you become in God, it's not fear of hell. And by the way, I know there's a lot of discussion about this, and some of you come from religious traditions and backgrounds where you believe you can lose your salvation and so forth. That's a long discussion. I'm not going to get into that discussion, but I do believe that if you're truly a son, you cannot unbecome a son. That if you're born, you can't become unborn if you're truly a son. Now, there's some that claim to be a son that aren't really a son in the first place and don't show the fruit of it. And if you're really a son, I think you'll show the fruit of it. But here's the point. I run into people that are fear-driven. And if you're fear-driven, you're going to fail often. And I'll say to someone, they'll come to the altar, and I'll say, is this the first time you're giving your life to Jesus? No. Is this the second time? Oh, no. Third time? Well, it's more like the 12th or 13th time. I can't remember anymore. So, what's your story? Well, I got saved, then I got unsaved, got saved, got unsaved, got saved, got unsaved, got saved, got unsaved, got saved, got unsaved, got saved, got unsaved. Can't keep track of it anymore. Last month I was saved. Last month I was unsaved. This month I'm trying to get saved. I just really don't know where I'm at. I got saved and unsaved so many times I can't keep track. That is not the way it works. You don't need to get saved again. You just need to repent and get on track again. Hebrews chapter 6 says, you know, once you've tasted of his grace and held of it, you can't like re-crucify Jesus again. You need to repent and get your life on track with God, not try to get saved again. And what drives you is not the fear of hell. What drives you is the grace of God. Lord, I don't want to hurt your heart. You've been so good, so patient, so loving. How could I hurt the heart of the one who loves me so much? And by the way, there are consequences to sin. Just because God forgives you doesn't mean you don't have to live with the consequences. Hey, you go out, rob a bank, you say, well, I asked God to forgive me, he forgave me, now I'm richer. No, it doesn't work that way, sorry. No. You repent, you have to give the money back, you deal with the money, all right, give it anonymously, I don't care. Give it back anonymously, drop it off at the bank. But guess what? If you're caught, you go to jail. You'll go forgiven to jail, but you'll still go to jail. You say, well, Jesus forgave me. Yeah, but now you have a jail ministry. You're forgiven, but hey, you're going to jail still. Because God liberates you from the spiritual damnation, but not from the physical consequences of your sin. So forgiveness is important and vital, but sin always has consequences in our life. So if you're going to go into a new season, it requires cleansing in your life. Cleansing happens when you're willing to really confess and repent. Take an inventory of your life. What is my life like? Where am I missing the target with God? How can I confess it and say, God, I take responsibility for my sin? You see, I think one of the big problems in our life is that oftentimes we don't take responsibility for our spiritual condition. We blame our spouse. If he were more on fire, oh, I would be a better Christian. I would love Jesus more, be involved in ministry. Listen, take responsibility for your own life. Well, if there were a home group that met closer to my house, then I would really grow. You see, I work the second shift, so I can't be in fellowship. If there were, no, take responsibility. You see, Pastor, I'm not a really good reader, and I have this old King James Bible. You know, if I really, no, take responsibility. My job really pulls me down because people are so negative, so critical, and if I had another job, I would really, wait, take responsibility for your life. You see, I have a lot of little kids right now. When they're grown and they've gone to college, then I'll really be a prayer warrior and be involved in ministry. But right now with this baby here, that baby there, you know, how can God expect that I have a right relationship with him? I can barely survive. Hey, take responsibility for your spiritual condition. Listen, in the prayer that follows, because after they repented, it tells us in verse 5, they stood up to praise the Lord your God, who is from everlasting to everlasting. And now you find the longest prayer in the Bible. It takes you about 6 minutes to read, or 6 minutes to say out loud. It's a long prayer. And basically, it's a prayer. Let me summarize it for you. I'm not going to read the whole prayer. Let me summarize it for you. Basically, they say, this starts all the way in creation. Oh God, you created the heavens and the earth and Adam. And then Abraham, you called our father Abraham and led him through the promise. And he had Isaac. And then you created a nation. And then we came into captivity. And then you set us free from a captivity. And then the Egyptians were drowned in the sea. And then we followed you. And then we turned our backs from you. Then we followed you and you turned our backs from you. And then you took us into captivity because we neglected and turned our backs on you. And God, now we are in a bad place because of our fault, and we're not happy with where we're at. So God, please have mercy on us. You know, the big thing about this prayer is they don't blame God. They say, God, you've been faithful. We've been unfaithful. And we are at where we're at because of our bad choices. We take responsibility for our present condition. And now we call unto you, God, and ask that you would change it and have mercy on it. That's huge. That's huge. You see, I think we all need to say, I am responsible for my spiritual condition. Can you say that? Yeah, let's say a little louder. 1, 2, 3. I am responsible for my spiritual condition. I can't blame you, Pastor, anymore. No, you can't blame me anymore. Sorry. Pastor, if we only had a 2:30 service, because I'm just like waking up in the morning, you know, by 2:30, I'm like wide awake, you know. Sorry. You are responsible for your spiritual condition. Now take responsibility. Do something about it.
0: Have you said that? I am responsible for my spiritual condition. It's the first step in preparing for a season of change. 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
1: The Bible says that they decided to get serious about it. You know,
0: well,
1: most of the times when we get serious about something,
0: what are you replacing those things with?
1: When you decide to buy a house, typically you don't say, hey, I'm going to buy a house. What's your price? Here's the price. Okay, let's negotiate it and shake hands. No, there's a contract involved. It's a written agreement because people change their mind. It's very clear. When you decide to get married, there's a marriage license. And that marriage license, two people sign that marriage license because it's a written formal agreement. When you're accepted in a college, there's an application form, there's a written agreement. Any kind of contractual covenant, important decision is typically a written signed covenant agreement, because what you're saying is, I don't want to leave this up to my fading memory. I don't want it to be foggy or fuzzy. I want this to be so clear that it's written down and there's no misunderstanding on your side and my side. Oftentimes we make New Year's resolutions or set goals. We don't write them down. We're not clear about them. We don't really get specific about things. You make resolutions like, I want to be a better person. Well, that's a lousy resolution. How are you going to measure it? What does that mean? I'm going to get more in shape. Okay. Is there a health club plan, a jogging plan, a diet plan? Because that really is not a good commitment resolution. Have you written it down? And they did a study years ago where they traced college graduates, I believe it was from Oxford University, college graduates, and they discovered that those that wrote down their goals were 85% more likely to achieve their goals than those that didn't write them down, that just kind of decided, well, this is what I want to be. Those that wrote their goals down were more likely to achieve them because they had the foresight to write them down. So you see in Nehemiah that suddenly, listen to what they do. After this, they make three major commitments. They've confessed their sin, and now they make three major commitments that are found in this passage. I want you to track them with me. Look what it says in verse 38. It says, in view of all this, we are making a binding agreement. We are putting it in writing, and our leaders, our Levites and our priests, are affixing their seals to it. And so it says, those who sealed it were, and it lists about 82 to 83 names. They wrote out their commitment. There was a commitment they made about family, a commitment they made about worship, and a commitment they made about finances. Because here's the way it works. I want you to hear me well. Listen up. If you don't get anything, here's a spiritual principle. God is not the God of the takeaway. He's the God of the takeaway and the give back. Okay? When God takes something out of your life, He expects you to replace it with something else. Some of us have not learned that principle yet. We take something out, but we don't know that we're supposed to replace it with something else. Some of you got saved and you had a sailor's mouth, a trucker's mouth. blankety blank blank, blankety blank this, blankety blank that, blankety blank, blank, blank, blank. I'm going to the blankety blank house of God today. And you know, you just, that was your mouth. When you got saved and gave your life to Christ, you lost half of your language. People would say, how you doing? Good. How's your wife doing? Fine. You just lost half of your vocabulary because it was all blankety blank bliss, and now you're so scared. But listen, so what happens? Do you just become mute? No. You learn to replace it with other expressions. You learn to replace expletives with exclamations that are more suitable for the listeners. You don't stop speaking. You don't just take something away. You take something away and you add something else in its place. That's always been the way of God. The way of God is not to strip us away from things and leave us neutral. The way of God is to strip things away and add other things to it. So in Ephesians, it says, don't lie anymore, but it says, now tell the truth. It also says, don't steal anymore, and says, go out and start working so that you can be generous and give. So stop stealing, work, and be generous. You see, don't be critical anymore. Now, use your tongue to build people up, to edify people. You see, God never just strips something away. He replaces the old with the new. Some of us know what's wrong, but we don't know what's right. So we've stripped away the old, but we haven't replaced it in new. And here's what happens. Listen, when you cast the demons out of a life and you don't replace it with anything else, the Bible says the demons will run around and they'll come back to the house and realize that the house is still empty. So they'll come back to the house, they'll invade the house again, and they'll invite all their other demon friends to invade you again, and you'll be worse in the end than you were in the beginning because you have not understood that you don't just take things out, you fill things up with something. You don't just cast the evil spirit out, you get filled with the Holy Spirit who gives you power and strength to live for God. Are you tracking with me? Okay. Here's the thing. When we cleanse our life, you always need to ask yourself, now that I'm taking this off, what am I putting on? Always ask that question. Now that I'm leaving this behind, what am I replacing it with? What is the godly antithesis to this? You see, we all have legitimate desires that we try to fulfill in illegitimate ways. It says, I'm lonely, I'm lonely, I'm lonely. So that's why I go from boyfriend to boyfriend. That's why I sleep with this guy, because I'm lonely. I feel loved. I feel needed for this moment. And I wake up, I feel terrible, I feel guilty. But for the moment, I like it because I feel lonely. Hey, is that a bad thing? No, that's a legitimate need that you have. You feel lonely, and it's a legitimate need that you have, but you're fulfilling it in an illegitimate way. So when you get rid of it, how is God's legitimate way of fulfilling it? Well, hey, you need friends, not sleeping partners, friendship, talk, community, hanging out, people that aren't using you, but people that you're sharing with and feeling a close connection. You ever heard of that? Some of you have been used for so long, you don't even know how to have a friendship. New season. New season. New season. New season. Take off the old, put on the new. Take off the old, put on the new.
0: As we wrap up today's message, I urge you to go to that passage, Ephesians 4, verses 21 through 23, and read that and think about that. Mark, because we're talking about change, this isn't just a one-time decision for those in desperate situations. Taking off the old and putting on the new, that's something we need to do every day.
1: That's right. It's a continual process of transformation. And if you are listening to this message, I want to guarantee you this. You are not the same person you were a year ago, and hopefully, in a good way, you will not be the same person a year from now than you are today, but it requires an intentional, deliberate
2: taking off the old, putting on the new. We call that transformation.
0: Yes, indeed. Well, next time we arrive at Nehemiah chapter 10, the city has been rebuilt and the people realized they needed to be revived within their hearts. And there are three specific areas they focused on. We'll explore those in detail next time, so don't miss that. 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Now, when you donate today, our first thank you gift we'd like to send you is a book called Strong in Battle by Susie Larson. And Mark talks with Susie about this unique offering.
2: Many of you are familiar with the name Susie Larson, who's written a lot of study guides, a lot of books. I know my wife is a big fan in our women's ministry. And this is such a relevant topic because there is a raging battle right now. And how do we approach the battle with the right attitude?
0: Well, Susie's with us, so let me ask her. Susie, one of the things that really stands out in your book, Strong in Battle, is how personal it is. You have walked through some very real difficult battles yourself, including a long health journey.
3: You know, that's true. I feel like I'm the poster child for He chooses the weak to shame the strong, you know, the fool to dispel the wise. I really came into faith with so much brokenness. And on some of your other shows, I've shared backstory of just childhood trauma at the hands of teenage boys. And then as I came to Christ as a teenager in my young adult years when I got married, I got contracted Lyme disease right away during one of our pregnancies. And that began, which now has been a 36-year battle of incredible chronic health challenges. I'm also a former fitness professional, so I love health and fitness, and oh, the irony that I have battled so much in this area of health. And it seems like when I'm going out to speak, when I'm ready to write a book, I experience massive relapses, and fear will come with it too, because with the neuro Lyme that I deal with, the neurological symptoms are absolutely terrifying. Mm. And I remember one day going, Lord, how long until you heal me so I don't have to feel so afraid? And he just thundered back in my heart and he said, Susie, healing and fear are two different things. Mm. I could heal you today, but you'd lose it tomorrow because you think like a sick person. You're chasing your symptoms more than you're chasing me. Mm. And it was true. And I realized once again, he has not given us a spirit of fear, but a power, love, and sound mind. So I say all that to say this battle has not been wasted on me. I've really learned, as I studied scripture and interviewed a lot of people myself over the years, is that I think our trials actually keep us out of trouble. I think God allows an overplayed enemy attack to engage us so we remember how to stand in battle, to protect us from a worse attack down the road. So if we can learn to keep our wits about us, to remember that he goes before us, he's got our back, his hand of blessing is on our head, that's Psalm 139:5. And then we can look around to say, Lord, what in me needed this trial? And I'm not saying that he's the cause. He's not the author of sickness and cancer and betrayal. Mm-hmm. But he allows and tempers the storm so that it can refine us. And I have learned to just say over my life, Lord, what you allow, you redeem. I will walk through this thing wiser, deeper, with a richer understanding of your word. So show me what I need to learn in this place so that I can keep walking. He has proven himself faithful over and over again. And every storm that you walk through, every victory that you win, I believe you walk in a greater measure of authority because you're wiser to the enemy's schemes and you're deeper in the things of God.
2: So good, Susie. I love the fact that this is not just theory, but it's what you have lived out and battled through yourself. Mm-hmm. So thank you. Strong in Battle, Why the Humble Will Prevail. We love the fact that we're offering this as our monthly Bold Steps gift.
0: 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That's all the time we have today. I'm Wayne Shepherd. Thanks for joining us. Be sure to come back next weekend when Mark continues his study of Nehemiah with a message about making God a priority. 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
6: How do you do? Why do people gamble, taking chances when the odds are against them? The man in this story knows why he gambled. He wanted attention because he felt unwanted. He lost more than he won until he took the biggest risk of his life. One that turned out to be a sure thing when his heart and mind and very life were unshackled.
7: Did the doctor look at Floyd today?
8: Yes. He has infantile paralysis.
7: Polio? Oh, I'll bet little Joey had it too.
8: What are we gonna do? I don't want to lose another son.
7: Where is he?
8: Quarantined.
7: It's for the best.
8: If we lose Floyd, I don't know what I'll do.
6: Bringing hope to a troubled world, this is Unshackled. 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To a homeless person who piles up leaves for a bed, a real bunk with a pillow is the height of luxury. To sleep between clean sheets and wake up to a hearty breakfast can stir up the desire for change. That's why Pacific Garden Mission welcomes each guest, providing shelter to hundreds of men, women, and children each day. Fresh clothing, as well as medical and dental treatment, are also available without charge, thanks to caring friends who send financial and material gifts. The mission offers classes and counseling to improve their ability to function in the world. Pastors and counselors share the truth that will set them free of past failures. And that same message goes out to the world through this program. Now for broadcast around the earth, here is episode number 3931 in the series Unshackled, the program that makes you face yourself and think.
9: Floyd! You better get home right now, you hear? Floyd!
7: Is he gone again?
9: Yes. He took off when I wasn't paying attention.
7: Hard to believe we used to worry about him not being able to walk again.
9: Now he runs away every chance he gets. I even tried hiding his shoes, but he ran off barefoot.
7: A 5-year-old shouldn't be out after dark.
9: Try telling him that.
7: I'm not telling him anymore. I'm gonna beat his behind when he gets back, and I'm gonna get a dog chain and a padlock, see if he runs away again.
6: Why would a 5-year-old run away from home? Turns out it was the same reason he ran off at 25, but with different results. This is the true testimony of Floyd Plum, right now from the classic files of Unshackled.
10: I was 4 when I contracted polio and lost my speech. It returned with a stutter. We were very poor, no friends, no toys, so I started running away at 5. My parents tried to keep me home, but as soon as they removed the dog chain, I was gone again. Rowdy companions taught me to smoke cigarette butts we picked off the ground. I spent 2 years in second grade because I was too sleepy and too ornery to care. We moved around as Dad took various jobs. In Michigan, a train dispatcher took an interest in me, got me to quit smoking, and I did better in school. Then we moved again.
7: Where's that son of mine now?
9: I don't know. He was here right after school.
7: Oh.
9: Said they put him back in third grade, and he was real upset.
7: It's where he belongs. He just finished second grade. Twice.
9: But he told them he was in fourth grade.
7: And they believed him?
9: He was doing better, honey. Even you noticed. He wasn't stuttering as much, and he was home at night more. Now he's ashamed and doesn't even want to try. You going out to look for him?
7: No, I'm going to go shoot some pool. I'll keep an eye out for him.
10: Maybe if Dad hadn't spent so much time in pool halls and card rooms, he wouldn't have been so poor. My parents quit trying to keep me home when I was 10. We moved from Michigan back to Defiance, Ohio, where a gang of boys welcomed me with a fight. My opponent nearly broke my jaw, but I got even with a baseball bat and became one of them. I set pins in a bowling alley until 11, then played poker with friends, staying out until midnight or even 2 o'clock in the morning. When I was 11, my dad tried to help me.
7: Floyd, stop right where you are. Straighten up, you walk all hunched over.
10: But I can't.
7: Yes, you can. Throw out your chest. Go on. Aha, that's better.
10: Do you know...
7: Stop right there. Anytime you talk, it starts stuttering. Stop. Don't try to say another word because you'll only get worse. You understand?
10: Yes.
7: Don't hurry. Each time you stutter, go back and start all over again, but take it slower. Now, what did you want to ask me?
10: I want you to help me find some old skates. I want to make a scooter.
7: See? That time you said it much better.
10: I liked all sports and could out-wrestle most boys my age. My favorite was pitching horseshoes, and I became an expert. But I was very insecure and bluffed to cover my feelings of inferiority. When I was 11, my aunt and uncle invited me to spend the summer on their farm. They were very religious.
11: Did you understand what we read in the Bible this morning, Floyd?
10: I think so.
11: You come to God in humility. Do you know what humility is?
10: I think so.
11: It's the opposite of pride. You acknowledge that he's God and you're not. No, I'm serious. Most people think they control their own lives. They don't realize that it's the goodness of God that leads to repentance. They get away with doing bad things and think it's okay, but someday we must give an account to God for our lives, for the way we use the talent he gave us.
10: I don't have any talents. Except horseshoes.
11: You have more? You just haven't discovered them yet. The Bible says, "For we are his workmanship, created in Christ Jesus unto good works, which God hath before ordained that we should walk in them." But, and this is important, first you have to come to God in repentance and ask him to save you. And that's where most people stumble. They can't get past their pride. Do you ever read the Bible?
10: I tried once, but I can't understand it.
11: Well, keep trying. God's word is truth, and you'll have a much better life if you follow Jesus. Okay?
10: Okay.
11: The Bible says, "For by grace are ye saved through faith, and that not of yourselves, it is the gift of God, not of works, lest any man should boast."
10: I was interested, but I thought I couldn't do what he wanted me to do. My dad stayed on me about stuttering and walking tall. I overcame the stutter, unless I was excited. By the age of 13, I was like other boys my age. That same year, I got drunk for the first time, and whenever I drank, I got mean. At 15, I was helping my brother-in-law paint a barn when the ladder slipped and I fell 40 feet.
8: Floyd! They called and told me about the accident.
10: Yeah. I thought sure I was gonna die.
9: Thank God you're okay.
10: The doc said I'll be on crutches for a while.
9: It could have been a lot worse, son. What happened?
10: I had scaffold hooks, pulleys, and ropes over my shoulder. Just as I got over the hip of the barn, the ladder slipped. Hit the ground feet first, and then I hit my face.
9: Oh, I can see you're all bruised up. I was praying for you about the time you fell. Somehow I felt the need to pray for you. God is merciful. You might have been killed.
10: During that fall to the ground, I knew I was headed for hell. But as my body healed, I put those thoughts behind me. I stayed on course, getting drunk, constantly in trouble at school, playing hooky and pranks. I spent 3 years in the seventh grade, and the principal paddled me many times. But I also played football and baseball. Just before final exams, when I was 16, I was expelled from the school system. The next 4 years, I found and quit many jobs. At 20, I met Mildred, and we dated for 4 months, and then we decided to marry. Bad news, Millie. I was laid off at the factory today.
8: Oh, no. Our wedding's in 2 weeks. Do you think we should call it off?
10: No. We're getting married.
8: Some wedding present, huh?
10: Yeah. I'll have to sell my new car and pay off the loan. I can buy a used one.
8: Can we afford to get an apartment?
10: Not unless I find another job.
8: We can live with my folks for a little while.
10: Mine too. But that'll get old fast.
8: I'll pray that you get another job soon, Floyd.
10: I'm glad you're religious, Millie. You're like my mom. But I'm not into that church stuff. Work was scarce after we married in late July. We lived with Mildred's folks for a while and then mine. I worked odd jobs, but the depression got worse and jobs were even harder to find. Our son was born 2 years after we married, but I still drank and gambled with the little money I made when I had work. Playing checkers was free, so I played until I was sick of it. One night I had a paycheck and played poker for money, hoping to score.
12: Okay, the ace bets. Everybody gonna stay in for another card? The ace still looks good. What are you gonna do?
10: That's what I'm gonna do.
12: Well, I'll see then. And I'll raise it.
10: Mighty thoughtful of you.
12: I'm kind-hearted. I want to give you a chance.
10: Let's see how good a chance.
12: What do you got, kid?
10: Enough to win the pot. Aces full of tens.
12: Oh, good hand. But not good enough. Look at this.
10: I don't believe it.
12: You don't believe it? There's four kings in every deck. Sorry, kid. That didn't take long, did it?
10: I lost my whole paycheck and came home drunk. I even tried to give our 2-year-old son some beer. Mildred and I got into an argument about it, and I choked her. Guilt dogged me after that, making me even more volatile. Mildred went to live with her parents for several months, and I moved in with Mom and Dad. But Dad was unemployed, too. One night, he and I got into a terrible fight, and he stormed out of the house.
9: Your dad didn't want to have a fist fight with you, so he's going to your sister's place.
10: Let him walk 5 miles. I don't care.
9: Floyd, the Bible says, honor thy father and mother. That doesn't mean yelling at your dad that way.
10: He yelled at me, didn't he? Anyway, who cares what the Bible says?
9: It's God's word, son.
10: God's word? Don't you know there is no God?
9: Floyd, please.
10: Floyd, please. The Bible was written by men to keep people under their thumbs. It's all a myth. Adam and Eve in the garden, the flood.
9: I believe all of that, son, along with everything else that's written in the Bible.
10: Then you're nuts. Men came from monkeys, you know.
9: Floyd, we were made in the image of God, not animals. Animals have always been animals, and we've always been humans.
10: I don't want to hear that. I'm leaving and I'm not coming back. Mom didn't say anything, but her quietness pierced my heart. I left, taking everything that was mine, which wasn't much. I wrote to an uncle who was a minister and told him I needed a change of life, but he didn't invite me to come because he and Dad had been at odds for years. He wrote, however, with this advice. The day you don't feel like praying is the day you should pray. I sat alone and miserable in a pool hall, ashamed of what I'd become.
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10: 2 months after my fight with Dad, I sat in that grubby pool room and examined myself. A thought came to me. You have tried other things and failed. Now try God. But how? I was so bad. God wouldn't want me. Even so, I was determined, so I went to see my wife.
13: Are you drunk, Floyd?
10: No.
13: What did you want to see me about?
10: Will you go with me to Toledo?
13: What's in Toledo?
10: A church I want to go to.
13: You were never much interested in church.
10: This one's different.
13: How'd you hear about it?
10: Two of my aunts live there, and they keep talking to me about it. I've heard the preacher on the radio, too.
13: It's a long way to go for church.
10: I want to change my life, honey. And I hear that this church helps you do that. A man I met last year told me people get saved all the time.
13: You won't give our little boy beer again, will you?
10: No, honey. I told you, I want to change.
13: Why don't you read the Bible, then?
10: I can't read, Millie.
13: Oh, Floyd.
10: I don't even know most of the words.
13: Oh, sweetie, I'm so sorry. I didn't know that.
10: Please go with me.
13: How are you going to get there? It's 80 miles to Toledo.
10: I bought this touring car. It'll get us there.
13: Where can we stay when we get there?
10: I have family there.
13: All right. We'll go with you.
10: Even though my wife was expecting again, we set out for Toledo on a cold day in March. My touring car had no side windows, so it was cold. Today it would be worth a fortune. Then, it was just transportation. First, the radiator froze up, so I thawed it and filled it with water again. I had enough money for only 1 gallon of gas to go 80 miles. I sure hope there's a good long slope from the top of this hill.
13: What good's that gonna do, Floyd?
10: Save us some gas, I hope. Use enough going up the hill. At least we can save some going back down. When we get over the top, I'm gonna shut off the engine and let her coast.
13: That'll save gas?
10: The slope is a long one. It is! Here we go.
13: So what kind of welcome do you think they'll give us in Toledo?
10: To be honest, they might tell us to turn around and get out.
13: Why?
10: Because they know me.
13: What'll we do then?
10: I don't know, Mildred.
13: You're down to 20 miles an hour, honey. Might as well start the engine.
10: Not until she's down to 5 miles an hour. We gotta get to Toledo.
13: Floyd! Behind you!
10: We got to the outskirts of Toledo on the fumes of gasoline and coasted into a gas station a mile from our destination. There I traded a lock and key for a gallon of gas and we headed out again. A couple of blocks away, smoke began pouring out from under the hood of the car.
13: Stop the car, Floyd! It might explode!
10: There's only a gallon of gas in it. That isn't much.
13: Can you believe it? We're right in front of a fire station!
10: And here comes a fireman.
14: Well, we don't normally give curb service, but the boys will be right out with extinguishers. Why don't you go on and raise the hood?
10: God was with us, providing every need. The firemen quenched the fire, fixed the short, and we drove to my relative's house. They knew about my past, but welcomed us anyway because God had touched their hearts. I wanted God to change me more than I'd ever wanted anything before. And that night I prayed. God, I want my life to change, but I don't know how. Please show me the way. If you give me directions, I promise to accept your truth. The following Sunday night, we went to the church my aunts had told me about. My dear mother had taken me to church several times, but never had I heard preaching like this.
15: People talk about searching for God, but God's not lost. You are. In the Gospel of Luke, chapter 19, verse 10, Jesus said, "For the Son of Man is come to seek and to save that which was lost." We lost our relationship with God in the Garden of Eden when Adam sinned by disobedience. The prophet Isaiah wrote in chapter 59, verse 2, "But your iniquities have separated between you and your God, and your sins have hid his face from you that he will not hear." You are lost. You can't approach God with all those sins on your soul. He is holy. He dwells in light, and you dwell in darkness. The Bible says, "All have sinned and come short of the glory of God. There is none righteous, no, not one." Just as he promised, God sent his only begotten Son, Jesus Christ, to light the darkness, to show the way back to him. The Bible says in him was life, and the life was the light of men. But men loved darkness rather than light because their deeds were evil. God came looking for you. What a savior! He made himself of no reputation and took upon him the form of a servant and was made in the likeness of men. And being found in fashion as a man, he humbled himself and became obedient unto death, even the death of the cross. My friend, Christ died for your sins, not his. He lived a sinless life because he was the Son of God. If he could humble himself like that, you can humble yourself by coming forward to ask his forgiveness. Trust him.
10: I went to the altar and my wife came too. Some ladies offered to hold our son, but I wanted God's blessing on him too. At the altar I prayed, repenting of my sins and asking Jesus to be my Lord and Savior. He gave me instant peace and joy as well as direction, but I had much to learn. They gave me a pamphlet that contained the Gospel of John. I began trying to read it with a dictionary. A week later, I visited some worldly friends and I yielded to the temptation to drink with them. I felt horrible because I failed the Lord. That night I repented. Lord, forgive me for taking that drink. I want so much to follow you, Jesus. Help me be strong to resist temptations. Please change me. My aunt gave me a Bible and encouraged me in the Lord. But I still had no job and the depression was getting harder. We stayed with relatives on the outskirts of Toledo while I searched for work. I'd get up at 4 in the morning and, having no gas for the car, I walked to town singing In the Garden. By evening, I was tired and decided to walk back to my relatives. And he walks with me and he talks with me.
16: Hey, can you tell me where the Stewart building is?
10: I don't know, but I know you, Bill. You teach Sunday school at my aunt's church.
16: I sure do. I know you, Floyd. Hop in. Let me give you a ride. I was glad to see you at the prayer meeting this week.
10: I'm gonna go every week. God sent you along, Bill. I was feeling a little discouraged.
16: These are tough times. Are you reading the Bible?
10: Yes. I have a hard time understanding it all. But I finished the Gospel of John.
16: Good! The Lord will guide you.
10: I have joy and peace. There's so much I don't know.
16: God says, my grace is sufficient for thee, for my strength is made perfect in weakness.
10: Tell me something, Bill. What happens if I sin again?
16: The Bible says, if we confess our sins, he is faithful and just to forgive us our sins, and to cleanse us from all unrighteousness.
10: That's a relief.
16: You're saved, once and for all, when you're born again. Jesus is your sufficiency. It's not only new life, it's a new way of life, trusting and obeying him.
10: I read the Bible every night after looking for a job all day. I finished the New Testament in 3 months. One day I applied at a rubber plant. The manager said he needed a good mill man, and because I had experience in a mill back in Defiance, he hired me. I worked there 3 years, even though we had periodic layoffs. Our daughter was born, and we got our own apartment. During one layoff, I went back to see the boss.
17: You looking for work, Floyd?
10: Sure am.
17: You're a good worker, but the men, they don't like the way you talk about your religion. After all, they're religious too.
10: They complained?
17: Well, not in so many words. Don't get me wrong, we like your work, but we don't want you to talk about religion on the job.
10: I would sooner walk the streets than stop talking about the Lord. Jesus is the eternal Son of the living God.
17: Okay. Come to work in the morning.
10: A few years later, he let me hold Bible study with the men. When I was laid off again, I resumed my habit of looking for work in the morning and then coming home to read the Bible and pray every evening. A neighbor lady noticed and talked to Mildred about it.
13: She thinks you're strange.
10: Because I talked to her about the Lord?
13: No, because you don't stay out all day looking for a job.
10: God will provide. I've done my part and I'm trusting the Lord to help me.
13: She said, if I had a husband that would sit and read the Bible and pray every evening, I would boot him out because nobody is going to bring a job to your front door.
10: You never know, honey. Who was at the door? Somebody offering me a job at a manufacturing plant. That same day, our neighbor's husband was laid off from his job. So never doubt God's provision for his children. I bought a dump truck and started a business working 10 or 12 hours a day until my debts were paid.

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1: We have absolutely no fuel. We have absolutely no diesel. A statement like this coming out of Cuba might seem like par for the course in recent months, but the dreaded moment, the tipping point, may have finally actually arrived.

Rolling blackouts in Cuba have been going on for a long time. A few hours a day, a few days a week. But since the oil blockade, the blackouts became more frequent and longer lasting. Still, rationing oil for the power grid that runs on it, the country limped along. But the oil had to run out sometime. Apparently now it has. Last week, Havana saw back-to-back protests. How long can a country survive without power and fuel? How long can this go on? Politics is one thing, but for the millions of men and women, the children, the elderly of Cuba, this is a very scary moment. And so now it's time to get on our knees and pray for the people of Cuba. Welcome to Haven Today. I'm David Wolin, sharing the great story that's all about Jesus. And today we begin a new series called Growing in Assurance. And to be specific, we're going to be talking about the assurance of salvation that God gives to all who are in Christ. The assurances

0: are there, not just a little, but in abundance. And yet there's a difference, isn't there, from what you know to be true and how the idea of that truth sits within your soul. You can know something is true, and yet deep down it doesn't feel that way. Doubts creep in, and it's more common among Christian believers than many of us realize.
1: I found myself 7 or 8 years at the time into a new pastorate, preaching and ministering week in and week out, and I was just amazed at the conversations, the number of conversations I was having with people, young, old, all kinds of people, where assurance of salvation was just the biggest issue in their life.
0: That's the voice of pastor and author Greg Gilbert, who will be joining us in a moment to talk about this topic of assurance. But you know, I think sometimes as believers, we tend to think about assurance as something you only need once, if at all. We think one and done, like learning to ride a bike. You may start wobbly, but once you get it, you're good to go. And in big bucket categories, assurance of salvation can work like that, but that's if we're thinking of it like a light switch with two positions, off and on. But what if assurance is less like a switch and more like a dial? In my experience, it's more like the latter. It's a little like the way a child needs the reassurance of a parent's love for them, especially after getting into trouble. And nothing but a hug from dad or mom will satisfy that need for reassurance. Just like children need this from their parents, we need it as children of God. So let's remove whatever stigma we might feel associated with this topic, because we can all grow in our assurance. And when I read the book written by my guest today, that's precisely the experience that I had. It's called Assured: Discover Grace, Let Go of Guilt, and Rest in Your Salvation. 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And now we'll get things kicked off today with a reminder of where our confidence comes from. Here's Selah with Before the Throne of God Above.

0: This is Haven Today. I'm David Wolin, and joining me now is Pastor Greg Gilbert. He's the senior pastor of Third Avenue Baptist Church in Louisville, Kentucky. Greg, welcome to the program.
1: Thanks, David. Good to be with you.
0: Okay, before we get into this topic here, I just have to tell you, Louisville is easily one of my all-time favorite cities in America. Great schools there, great seminary, really good food. And it's a boom town these days. I know that because I was there just a couple of months ago. And there are a lot of solid churches, but it's quite a missions field as well, isn't it?
1: You know, the Lord's been kind to the city over the last 25 years. There's, you know, I tell people a lot of times if something were to happen to me and the church that I pastored, there are probably 15 other churches that I would be totally happy with my family going to, which is a huge blessing to the city, I think.
0: That's a big statement. Well, I'm glad that you are willing to join me here for a conversation on a topic that, at least from where I sit, I don't hear this being talked about all that much anymore, and I think it desperately needs more attention. So the topic is often described as assurance of salvation. You wrote a book on this, and in my view, which I told you before we hit the record button, this I think is one of the very best books out there, maybe the best I know that's been written in our time speaking to the issue. So the title is Assured, the subtitle, Discover Grace, Let Go of Guilt, and Rest in Your Salvation. I definitely have my own take on why this is important, but I would love to hear it from you first. Do you remember what compelled you to write this book in the first place?
1: Yeah, I do. I found myself 7 or 8 years at the time into a new pastorate where I was preaching and ministering week in and week out. And I was just amazed at the conversations, the number of conversations I was having with people, young, old, all kinds of people, where assurance of salvation was just the biggest issue in their life. And you know, you have enough of those conversations and you figure out that a lack of assurance can be a symptom of a whole lot of different diseases.
0: Right.
1: And so you offer somebody this kind of medicine and it doesn't work, spiritual medicine, and it doesn't work, right? You offer them another kind of spiritual medicine and it does work. You know, had one guy, it was just as simple as sort of doing some biblical interpretation and explanation with him about the blasphemy against the Holy Spirit. Once I explained that to him, he just kind of went, so that's that. And he's been fine for years.
0: Yeah. You know, so that's interesting. Hearing you describe it like that, pastoral ministry has been described as the cure and care of souls. Mm-hmm. And there's really both going into this topic because pastorally, you're coming aside somebody with a huge question.
1: Right.
0: And I'm actually kind of amazed to hear you say that so many were actually asking you about it because I've seen this be something that kind of lurks kind of under the surface. In fact, somebody told me this week, and I was talking about this interview that we were going to do, and she said, I'm so glad you're doing that. She said, I feel that a lot, but I feel afraid to say something because then people might think, well, maybe she's not a Christian, or I'll feel inferior or weak or immature or something like that. And I've often wondered how many people have something like this just sort of, it's not all of their spiritual life or Christian experience, but it's kind of like a sliver of it. And they just don't know quite what to do with it. Mostly maybe they just try to ignore it, but it's always there kind of nagging at them like a pebble in their shoe.
1: I guess it's many, many Christians. Mm-hmm. And like I said, it's going to be for a lot of reasons, but you know, I think if you're a pastor of a church, you probably have that conversation more than the average member.
0: Mm-hmm.
1: You're a safe person to come talk to about it, right? Where you may not want an entire church to know about your struggle. You're usually fine with your pastor knowing about it.
0: Yeah. Well, it makes me think maybe we need to recalibrate the question a little bit because if the perception is this is the thing that weak Christians struggle with, or but in reality, and this was for me something that I took away from reading your book, God's word seems to presume that there's going to be some measure of struggle with this in the Christian life, and is so proactive, coming at it from all kinds of different directions to constantly reassure us and reground us in our assurance, which for me is a very comforting thought. because it almost gives us permission to be, you know, honest about some of the struggles as they come.
1: Yeah, there are entire books of the New Testament that were written literally to settle people's faith because it had been unsettled by, you know, any number of things. So Revelation, for instance, was written to settle people's faith who were under persecution. First John is super interesting because most people, when they come to that book, the only thing they know about it is that John, if they know anything, is that John offers these three tests or marks of a true Christian. And they approach that book typically by thinking it's a scary book, right? It's going to throw my faith into question because I'm going to measure myself against these three tests or marks. And John's whole point is that I'm failing and I'm bad. And therefore I'm supposed to doubt my salvation and get good, like get right. Where the whole book, if you read it, is actually meant to settle the church's faith because it had been thrown into turmoil. And the way John uses his three tests or marks or whatever is to say to that church, guys, you're not fake Christians. You are, in fact, not friends with the world. You are, in fact, loving each other. You do, in fact, have a profession of Jesus as the Son of God. So settle down, you know, just take a breath. You're fine.
2: Yeah.
1: And it's amazing when you realize, oh, John's not being mean and trying to unsettle people's faith. He's being a pastor and telling them to calm down.
0: That's really helpful. We've established that even though it sounds like a simple question, and the way that you phrased it in the book, the question sometimes people are asking is, am I a Christian really? And it sounds like a simple, straightforward question, and it would be a mistake, though, to answer it in a simple, straightforward answer. And as you said, there are a lot of different causes that result in that kind of presenting symptom. So walk me through this. As a pastor, you're sitting down, someone tells you, I'm afraid to admit this, but I actually think I might not actually be a Christian. I have a lot of doubt about this. What's your first instinct? What's the first thing you want to ask or talk about?
1: I just want to ask questions first. I want to know, is there a particular time in your life when this doubt started? Or has it been kind of present with you since you became a Christian? Is it being caused by anything that you can identify, or do we need to kind of try to identify what's causing it? And sometimes the answer will come out immediately. Yeah, it's being caused by this persistent sin in my life, or it's being caused because I'm scared to death that I've blasphemed against the Holy Spirit at some point, or, you know, I don't see the kind of fruit in my life that I wish I saw. So sometimes as they talk through it, you can identify it.
0: Yeah,
1: I remember a guy that his faith was thrown into turmoil because he was comparing his own sense of joy in Christ to the joy that he saw in a particular preacher when that preacher was preaching at conferences. And he said, I don't feel the same kind of joy that apparently he feels when he's in the pulpit. And I just said, dude, you have to stop doing that because I know the preacher that you're talking about, and he's not that joyful all the time. Like, he's in the pulpit and he's loving Christ at that point, but he has his moments also.
0: Yeah.
1: But the comparison of yourself to other Christians, especially when it's your worst moment compared to their best moment, is just deadly.
0: Yeah, it is. It is. You just gave a good description of social media, by the way. Speaking of the comparison games, we're constantly doing that, and now we've got all the help in the world we didn't need to make that a way of life. But then when it comes to a spiritual crisis like this, where do we turn? And, you know, I'll throw one more in there too, because there's a couple of people, this is not as common, but I've encountered this more than once now, where there's somebody that they just, it's almost like it's impossible to put their finger on it. Like, no amount of assurance, no amount of profession, no amount of pastoral care and prayer. I mean, it's like a lifelong battle that just never seems to relent. And there may well be some people listening right now who may be their experience. And so I'm hoping, I'm praying over the course of our conversation, what is heard will help quell some of that, you know, deep pain and fear and turmoil in people's souls. So in the book, you outline four categories, four main sources of assurance. Maybe that'd be a good place to start. Just kind of briefly walk us through those, and you know, as we progress, we can get a little bit more deeper into each of them.
1: Assurance has a particular architecture to it. It's a kind of intellectual, spiritual architecture to it. And the way to think about it is that, biblically speaking, there are four drivers of assurance, things that create assurance the more you put weight on them.
0: Mm-hmm.
1: But they don't all operate in exactly the same way.
0: Yeah.
1: So in a way, it's almost best to think of it as a car. You can use an analogy of a car and say,
0: great.
1: Okay, speed is assurance, let's just say. There are two of the biblical drivers of assurance that I think operate and work like the accelerator on the car. So you push down on the accelerator, you give weight to it, you give attention to it, and you get more speed. Those two accelerators are the promises of God and the truths of the gospel. So if you really delve deep into what God has promised in Christ and then what he has done in Christ, that would be the gospel. The more you understand those things at every point, the deeper your assurance is gonna go. And you'll find over time that nagging doubt will just dissolve in the face slowly. It doesn't all happen at once, but it'll slowly dissolve in the light of the gospel and the promises of God. So we can talk about those individually if you want to, but those are the two accelerators. There's another driver of assurance, which is the Bible talks about as the fruits of obedience, right? So it's Jesus talks about a believer as a tree, it's a fruit tree. And if the tree is alive, if the root is good, then the tree is going to produce fruit. That's why he says things like, you'll know them by their fruits, right? Because you see the fruit on the tree. The difference between fruits of obedience and those other two is that the fruits of obedience don't function like an accelerator. So you can't just put weight and attention on your fruits, your obedience, and expect that to create assurance. Like, you can't just wake up and say, I'm going to be super obedient today. I'm going to have so much fruit today and then have more assurance at the end of the day. It doesn't work like that.
0: No, most of my teen years are a testimony to the fact that it doesn't work like that.
1: No, it's like taking dead apples and painting them red and then duct taping them up on the tree. It just, doing more obedient stuff does not create spiritual life. That's backwards. Mm-hmm. So in the car analogy, the fruits of obedience don't work like an accelerator. They work like a speedometer. So if they indicate something to you about the state of the car. Yeah. So if you want to go from 40 to 80 miles an hour, you can't just reach up to your car and push the needle on the speedometer up and expect the car to go any faster. That's backwards, right?
0: Yeah.
1: You have to put weight on the accelerators, then the car goes, then the speedometer shows you what's going on. But people mess that up all the time. Christians are apple painters. I mean, we paint apples all the time and duct tape them on our tree and expect that to work. When what we ought to be doing is tending the soil around the root of the tree by focusing on the two accelerators. And then the fourth one that the Bible holds out is the witness of the Spirit, which it kind of breaks the analogy because we can't cause that. We can't create it. Every Christian has it, but there seem to be times in life, biblically speaking, when the Lord just gives you an unusual sense of, you know, I am a child of God. And that tends to happen biblically, not just experientially, though that's true too, but biblically it seems to happen in the most difficult times of life when you really need it. That's when you have this special sense of the Spirit's presence.
0: Yeah, that's great. Well, we're talking about the assurance of salvation. And Pastor Greg, this is just phenomenal. I love that you used a car analogy. I love analogies. I love the metaphors that really illustrate something. And you gave me a new one today. And so this is really helpful. There is much more to talk about. I do want to go more into depth in these four areas. So you'll have to join us again tomorrow if you don't mind.
1: Love to.
0: All right, great.

0: One of the great hymns of the faith, written by Fanny Crosby, Blessed Assurance from Nathan Drake. This is Haven Today. I'm David Wolin, and with the short time we have available, I was just listening to that interview and I realized you heard Greg Gilbert and me talking about blasphemy of the Holy Spirit, and you might have been wishing we'd spoken to that common source of anxiety among Christians. And so, in brief, the reason this sin cannot be forgiven is due to the nature of what it is. Jesus was performing miracles, and some there were attributing it to the work of the devil. Jesus called that blasphemy of the Holy Spirit. And here's the essence of it. It's cutting yourself off from the only source of forgiveness there is by rejecting the work of Christ and the witness of the Spirit to your heart and turning your back on Him. You can't reject Christ and receive Him at the same time. This is why blasphemy of the Holy Spirit cannot be forgiven. And if you're a Christian worrying about whether you've committed that sin, then you haven't. Because those who have don't care, and in this life they never will. Well, this is one of the many topics you'll find clarified in the book Assured by Greg Gilbert. 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I'm David Wolin. Won't you come back again next time? We'll be keeping it all about Jesus. It's the great story here on Haven Today.
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1: With SRN News, I'm Jason Weicker. The World Health Organization declaring an Ebola outbreak in Congo and Uganda to be a public health emergency of international concern. More than 300 suspected cases, 88 deaths so far. All four crew members ejecting safely when two Navy jets collided and crashed during an air show over Idaho Sunday. All four are in stable condition. A drone strike has targeted, of all things, a nuclear power plant in the United Arab Emirates. So far, no one has claimed responsibility, and damage was very light. Hawaii's recent catastrophic flooding has left farmers struggling. The storms in March bringing Hawaii's worst flooding in 20 years. Without insurance, many farmers are trying to get government aid. SRN News.
2: 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Coming up to 6 o'clock, it's 62 in Fort Dodge, 59 in Rochester, 57 in the Twin Cities, 61 in Mankato. We'll land anywhere in the mid-60s to the upper 70s today under mostly cloudy skies. It's going to get windy once again, and we could see some rainfall, heavy rain, in fact, including some thunderstorms once again tonight. By tomorrow, it should be breezy, mostly cloudy, and cooler, with highs struggling to get up to 60. Here's Ryan Stevenson on Kinship Radio.
3: I've been wasting way too much of my time, living up in my mind, trying to do it all right.

0: Kinship Radio Mornings with Ryan and Beth. It is 6:30. We got 60 degrees in Mankato, and it was a little bit dicey last night, Beth.
1: It was a little bit loud and exciting and weird and Yeah, and we could be in for a little more tonight.
0: There's that possibility. Hopefully, I'm hoping it got most of its gumph out of its system.
1: Good word.
0: Last night. and then, so hey, if you want, you could text us a picture of any damage you have.
1: Yeah.
0: That'd be kind of fun. Well, now that it's over, it'd be kind of interesting to see.
1: Yeah, probably in cleanup mode, many of you.
0: 800-810-6758.
1: Yeah, and you know, despite everything that happened last night, no matter what, God is still God. He is in control, and he is worthy of praise. And we're going to go right to the word to give him honor and glory because he is good. 1 Peter 5:10 says, "And the God of all grace, who called you to his eternal glory in Christ, after you have suffered a little while, will himself restore you and make you strong, firm, and steadfast." What a great promise from him. Let's pray. Father God, we thank you for this day. We thank you for your promises, and we thank you for the fact that you are the one that lifts us up in times of trial. You are the one who offers grace and mercy, hope and forgiveness, and of course, eternal life through your Son. We are eternally grateful. Help us as we go through this day today. Guide us to what it is that you want us to do and where we need to be. And of course, give us the words to speak. Let us speak your truth to those who need to hear. We honor you, we praise you, and we give you glory. And in Jesus' name we pray. Amen. Amen. Here's Elevation Worship on Kinship Radio.

0: Kinship Radio Mornings with Ryan and Beth, Elevation Worship and Alleluia. 608-61 in Mankato. And here we are, Ryan, once again after a very interesting weekend.
1: Yeah.
0: Wow, for so many reasons that we'll get to later on in the show.
1: Yeah.
0: But I have to ask, what day is it?
1: It's May 18th, Beth.
0: Mm-hmm.
1: May 18th. But that you're like, what's special about May 18th? Well, there are things. There are holidays.
0: Sure.
1: Every day of the year, there's always a holiday. If you need to celebrate something, check out us in the morning. We will let you know.
0: Okay.
1: So I have two holidays here that are real, mm-hmm. and then one that I made up. So there are two holidays that are today, and then one that isn't. So we got National No Dirty Dishes Day.
0: Nice.
1: The chore that no one likes. No Dirty Dishes Day.
0: Okay.
1: National Cheese Souffle Day.
0: Mmm.
1: The classic French gourmet dish.
0: Okay.
1: The cheese souffle. And finally, National Roadrunner Day. Yeah, that one. Although, in the description here, it points out that coyotes can run twice as fast as roadrunners. Which
0: except for one.
1: Except for that cartoon. Yeah. So, but again, one of these days isn't real. We're going to let you and Beth think about it. If you'd like to text in your answer to give her some help, 800-810-6758. And we'll come back and figure that out.
0: Mm-hmm.
1: Here is Strongholds from Chris Tomlin on Kinship Radio.

0: Kinship Radio Mornings with Ryan and Beth. This is it's a 6:16. It's Monday morning. We're playing the What Day Is It game.
1: Mm-hmm.
0: Throwing you some options, Beth.
1: Yes. Very entertaining ones, too. National No Dirty Dishes Day.
0: No Dirty Dishes.
1: Oh. I can't wait for that day to come. I don't like doing dishes at all.
0: It's one of my favorite chores.
1: I had to do them this morning before I left the house.
0: Oh. So you started the day off on the right foot.
1: I did not. Should have done them last night, but yeah. I had other things on my mind.
0: Yeah.
1: National Cheese Soufflé Day.
0: Hmm.
1: Didn't even know that was possible, but okay. And then National Roadrunner Day.
0: Meep, meep.
1: I know. I always think about that. That was one of my favorite cartoons growing up.
0: He never quite got there, did he? The coyote tried.
1: The Wile E. Coyote tried so hard.
0: How he didn't starve to death.
1: Yeah, I know. I know. Okay. The help that I'm getting from Dan from Marshall here, he does not like cheese souffle.
0: Hmm. Mm-hmm.
1: So there's that. I don't know. There's a thing about food days. Sometimes the weird food day is the correct one. So here's the thing. I'm going to deviate from Dan here.
0: Okay.
1: And I'm going to say that you made up National No Dirty Dishes Day.
0: Hold on a second.
2: What? What? What?
0: The button didn't work the first time.
1: No, you just did that for dramatic effect, didn't you?
0: Sure.
1: Okay.
0: No, National Cheese Soufflé Day. Well, wait, that No Dirty Dishes Day is today.
1: Is
0: yes,
1: today.
0: That is a real day.
1: Okay. Well, then yes. I am going to go with Dan from Marshall
0: okay.
1: and say you made up National Cheese Soufflé Day then.
2: You didn't get it, Beth.
1: Okay, so we're both wrong.
0: Well, yeah. National Roadrunner Day is in June.
1: So it is a day.
0: Yeah, it is.
1: Okay.
0: Sometimes I think of them first, and I then look them up, and then like, oh, it exists. Okay. But it's not that day,
1: so I go with it.
0: So, if you're really looking forward to Roadrunner Day, it comes up later.
1: All right.
0: Make yourself a cheese souffle. I hear it's hard.
1: And then do the dishes.
0: And then do the dishes. Yes.
1: Great.
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0: 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CeCe Winans, worthy of it all. 626 61 in Mankato.
1: Our kinship burning question today, it is getting into graduation season.
0: Yeah.
1: Might be a little early for some, but like my son graduates this week.
0: Oh, wow.
1: Yeah. So, so the question this morning is, what do you give that graduate in your life? What is that good graduation gift? I think there's going to be one that's going to be really popular and then some really cool ones. But what's yours? Mm-hmm. Give us a call, 800-810-6758, 800-810-6758. Here's Lord, I Need You from Matt Maher on Kinship Radio. Lord,

0: Kinship Radio Mornings with Ryan and Beth. Matt Maher, Lord, I Need You. Coming up to 6:30, we have 56 in the Twin Cities, 59 in Rochester, 60 in Fort Dodge and Mankato.
1: And your Kinship forecast today, cloudy skies across the region with some scattered showers and thunderstorms developing this afternoon. Highs are going to range from the mid-60s north to the mid-70s further south. It's going to be another wet day, so be weather aware. Here's Gospel Truth from Brandon Heath on Kinship Radio.

0: Kinship Radio, Mornings with Ryan and Beth. That was the gospel truth from Brandon Heath. It is 6:34, and we're at 60 degrees in Mankato.
1: Okay, I have a quick question.
0: All right.
1: If you have the Kinship Radio app on your phone, have you checked out all of the features on it?
0: I've checked out a lot, but I don't know if I've checked out them all.
1: Yeah, I don't know if I have either. And I encourage you to do that. Because, yeah, you can listen to the radio ministry on the app, but there's a lot of other things that you can do on it. For instance, you can leave a quick voice message for Ryan and I on it.
0: Oh, yeah.
1: Did you know you could do that? That's always fun.
0: Mm-hmm.
1: We like those. You can also read the morning devotion. You can check out what song is currently playing on the air or what played hours ago. I like that feature. Mm-hmm. You can listen to the teaching program that you may have missed last week. You can give to the ministry on it. There's all kinds of things that you can do. So take a few minutes, check out all of the features on the Kinship Radio app, and if you don't have it yet, download it for free at your favorite app store. 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

0: Kinship Radio, Mornings with Ryan and Beth. That was Mighty to Save from Lore Story. It is 638, 60 degrees in Mankato.
1: I have never seen her so scared.
0: Oh, no.
1: Yeah, I know. My little puppy, Abby.
0: Aww.
1: Of course, with all the storms that came through last night, you know, it was just kind of a weird night. But yeah. Normally when it comes to storms, Abby's pretty fearless. Last night, though, there was a moment when she was genuinely scared. She ran up to me and she was just trembling, and she had this look in her eye that just clearly communicated fear. And she, after just a few seconds, she jumped up and she grabbed my leg with her front legs. She's never done it before, and she would not let go. So as the storm was just kind of raging on outside, I ended up holding Abby under a blanket in my rocking chair, and I just rocked her and just kept telling her everything would be okay. I mean, like, it's never happened like that. Now, I'm normally pretty collected when it comes to severe weather myself, but I confess, last night there were a couple of moments where I was a little concerned too. But last night and during most of those types of moments, I call on a promise of God that has never, ever failed. God is our refuge and strength and ever-present help in trouble. Here's John Reddick and The Way on Kinship Radio.

0: Kinship Radio Mornings with Ryan and Beth Kane, and Yes He Can. Coming up to 6:46, we have 61 in Mankato, and we're talking about our kinship burning question for today. Mm-hmm. Of course, we are heading right on into graduation season here, and of course, that means there might be a little bit of shopping that needs to happen for that graduate. So we're asking, what do you give that graduate in your life? We have someone that has a pretty good answer.
1: I'm Esther, and a good gift for graduation is money.
2: Yeah, it's hard. It's hard to argue with money.
0: I think they need it. Yeah,
2: they do, and they can then get whatever they like. So I have a feeling that might be our most popular response to this.
0: Probably.
2: But we have some others, and, and they're sometimes if you put a lot of thought into it, that's better, maybe? It's hard to be better than cash. We'll see. If you'd like to answer this burning question today, what do you give that graduate in your life? Give us a call. 800-810-6758. Stick around in 60 seconds. 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

0: Kinship Radio Mornings with Ryan and Beth. That was Have Your Way from Katie Nicole. It is 6:55 and 59 degrees in Mankato.
1: It's kind of a big season, and I know it is for someone in your family.
2: Oh, yeah.
1: Mm-hmm. Graduation season, which is prompting our burning question for today. What do you give that graduate in your life? 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
1: SRN News, I'm Rich Thomason in Washington. Make a deal or else, President Trump says Iran, quoting here, better get moving fast or there won't be anything left of them. The threat comes as Iran signals it is prepared to resume the fight. This morning, Wall Street futures are lower, oil prices on the rise. Tens of thousands of New York commuters are having to find other ways to get to work this morning. A strike has shut down the Long Island Railroad. Contract talks scheduled to resume later in the morning. The long, troubled voyage of the hantavirus cruise ship is finally over. The vessel has docked at Rotterdam for disinfection. All four crew members ejected safely after two Navy jets collided midair. Happened during an air show yesterday at a western Idaho military base. And on Wall Street, the Dow futures down 348 points. NASDAQ futures off 95. More details, srnnews.com.
2: 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It is 7 o'clock. We got 57 degrees in the Twin Cities, 59 in Rochester, 60 in Fort Dodge, and 59 in Mankato.
3: And we are looking at a pretty decent morning and afternoon in the Kinship forecast, with highs reaching anywhere from the mid-60s to upper 70s. However, it's going to get windy again this afternoon, and we could see some heavy rain and the possibility of some thunderstorms again tonight. Lows will get into the mid to upper 40s. Tomorrow should be breezy, mostly cloudy, and cooler, with highs kind of struggling to get up to 60. Here's We Are Messengers and Wholehearted on Kinship Radio.

0: Kinship Radio Mornings with Ryan and Beth. That was Wholehearted from We Are Messengers. It is 7:05 and we have 60 degrees in Mankato. A little bleary this morning, Beth.
1: Yeah.
0: Because of the storms and the sirens and
1: the thunder, the lightning.
0: Staying up in the basement a little longer, though we ended up really not having to go there, but I was like, if I have to go that, I might as well just be down here.
1: Yeah.
0: That
1: whole weather aware thing kept me up to.
0: It was busy. Hey, our kinship burning question this morning is, what do you give that graduate in your life?
1: We've been getting some answers, including on our Facebook page.
0: Mm-hmm.
1: Cheryl chimed in and said, cash always works.
0: We know this is going to be the most popular answer this morning because she's not wrong.
1: Mm-hmm.
0: Cash does always work. Anna on Facebook says a kayak.
1: A kayak?
0: A kayak. I like a kayak.
1: Paddling?
0: I don't know.
1: It's class.
0: I think it really depends on the student. Like I said, I would have taken a kayak, and clearly Anna would have, but...
1: I would not.
0: See? So I think that the point of that one is pay attention to who your graduate is and what they might like.
1: Yeah.
0: But, if you'd like to answer this, give us a call, 800-810-6758. What do you give that graduate in your life? And stay tuned for the Bible quiz. This is Kinship Radio.

0: 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Mercy me and Ode Beth. 7:10, it's 61 in Mankato.
1: It's time for the Kinship Bible Quiz.
0: Yes, it is. Now I'm the one that's excited about it.
1: Our Monday edition of the game. We play every weekday morning.
0: Yeah, we do.
1: If you think you know the answer to the question, give us a call, 800-810-6758. 800-810-6758. I just want to point out, as I often do, listen carefully.
0: Yes.
1: Here's your question. Who correctly prophesied the final destruction of Nineveh? Who correctly prophesied the final destruction of Nineveh? Here's how good it is from Chris Tomlin on Kinship Radio.

0: Kinship Radio Mornings with Ryan and Beth. That was Walk with Jesus from Consumed by Fire. It is 7:18. We've got 58 degrees in Mankato. I'm playing the Kinship Bible quiz, and this was fun. All right, I told you to listen carefully. The question was, who correctly prophesied the final destruction of Nineveh?
1: Yeah. The key word being final in final destruction.
0: Yeah.
1: If you guessed the prophet Nahum, you are absolutely right.
0: Mm-hmm.
1: Mm-hmm. And for this, the entire book of Nahum is actually this prophecy here. If you read Nahum chapter 1, verse 1, it starts the prophecy against Nineveh, the book of the vision of Nahum the Elkoshite, but the entire book basically is that prophecy.
0: Mm-hmm.
1: If you guessed Jonah, which a lot of people did.
0: Yeah.
1: Well, Jonah, you know, offered that prophecy. But remember, Nineveh was not destroyed.
0: Right.
1: God relented.
0: Yeah.
1: So, but Nahum, yeah, that prophecy came true. And,
0: We made a bunch of you dig this morning, and
1: mm-hmm.
0: we love that.
1: Yeah.
0: So, well done. No callers got it right today, not for lack of trying.
1: Mm-hmm.
0: Sherry from Owatonna was our first texter. Darla in West Bend second, and Kevin in Waconia notches third place today. Excellent job to everyone who played. And if you guessed Nahum, an extra pat on the back today.
1: Mm-hmm.
0: This is Kinship Radio.
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0: 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Phil Wickham, homesick for heaven. Coming up to 7:30, it's 60 in Mankato.
1: We'd love to pray for you. Mm-hmm. 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Post your request, just like Tyra did. We're going to pray for her. Father, we thank you for Tyra. We ask you to be with her on this Monday, yes. That you would bless her life today. But Father, she's asking for her mother's health. We pray that you would touch her mom. We pray that whatever's going on there, that there'd be a positive way through for them that they can see, and that you would guide them as they make decisions and the doctors. And we pray for peace for Tyra today. In your name, amen. Here's These Days from Jeremy Camp on Kinship Radio.

0: 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Jeremy Camp these days. 7:31, we have 57 in the Twin Cities, 59 in Rochester, 60 in Fort Dodge, and 61 in Mankato.
1: Your Kinship forecast today, rain and thunderstorms are going to move in a little later, with some areas seeing heavy rainfall tonight. The highs stay mostly in the 60s and 70s before some cooler air arrives tomorrow. But today could get wet and woolly at times.
0: Yeah.
1: Here's Who You Say I Am from Hillsong Worship on Kinship Radio.

0: Kinship Radio Mornings with Ryan and Beth. That was Who You Say I Am from Hillsong Worship. It is 7:34. We got 59 degrees in Mankato.
1: Ryan, I love that song because it's such a great reminder that with Jesus, we have new names. Names like Chosen and Redeemed. And I also love the fact that we have a place in our Father's house and that he's not only preparing it, but he's coming back to get us. And our word for today from the scriptures points out that promise for us. Right after Jesus ascends into heaven, two men in white robes appear and tell his disciples, this is in Acts chapter 1, "Why do you stand here looking into the sky? This same Jesus who has been taken from you into heaven will come back in the same way you have seen him go into heaven." So you're not forsaken. You're not forgotten. The King is coming back for you.
0: Amen.
1: Yeah, great encouragement for us all. Here's Crowder and Still on Kinship Radio.

0: Kinship Radio Mornings with Ryan and Beth. That was Still from Crowder. It is 7:38, and we've got 59 degrees in Mankato. The Kinship Burning Question today: what do you give that graduate in your life?
1: Okay, there is a gift that I got when I graduated from high school that I am still using today. It's a set of tools.
0: Oh, yeah.
1: Yeah. It came in like a little case, and it had like a set of screwdrivers, a set of pliers, it had a level, a tape measure, one of those little hacksaw things.
0: Yeah.
1: And I took it to college, and I had it in my dorm room, and I became known as that girl in the girls' floor that had the tools.
0: You were Rosie the Riveter.
1: Kind of. And you don't know how many guys came to my room to borrow my tools. And I still have that case now, 30 years later, you know? And it was the most practical gift I got for graduation.
0: What a great idea.
1: Mm-hmm.
0: I may be stealing that for certain graduates.
1: Yes. very, very good gift.
0: Mine's kind of sad.
1: Oh.
0: Yeah. Because when we went... My wife and I, when we'd go to people's graduation parties, we would always just give them a 20, put a 20 in their pocket, put a 20 in their thing, give them a 20, you know? Mm-hmm. But because of inflation, and we went the other way, this year it's tens. I'm sorry, guys. Things more expensive. But but I like the tool idea. I'm really stealing that.
1: You may have it.
0: If you'd like to answer this question, give us a call, 800-810-6758. What do you give that graduate in your life? Here's God's Not Against Me from Elevation Worship on Kinship Radio.

0: Kinship Radio Mornings with Ryan and Beth. It is 7:47. That was Fill My Cup from Andrew Rip. We're talking the kinship burning question, which is what do you give that graduate in your life? And we heard from a graduate.
1: I'm Eli. I'm graduating this year. And I think a great gift for a graduating senior would be noise-canceling headphones.
2: And if those existed when I was in college, I would have had a set.
0: Noise-canceling headphones.
2: Mm-hmm.
0: I had never thought of that, but that is excellent.
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1: With SRN News, I'm Rich Thomason in Washington. A defiant Iranian leadership suggests it's ready to fight again, and President Trump seems more than willing to oblige. Mr. Trump says time is running out for Tehran to get serious about a peace agreement with the U.S. North America's largest commuter railroad is not running today, the first weekday morning of a strike that has shut down New York's Long Island Railroad, serving an estimated 250,000 commuters every day. More contract talks slated later today. The shootings were random. In Austin, Texas, 10 attacks injured 4 people over the weekend. Police have arrested 2 teenagers and are hunting for a third individual. Mid-air collision of 2 Navy jets at an Idaho air show over the weekend. All 4 crew members ejected safely, and they are in stable condition. On Wall Street, the Dow futures are down 345 points. More details, srnnews.com.
2: 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It's 8 o'clock. We've got 59 degrees in the Twin Cities, 61 in Rochester, 62 in Fort Dodge, and 58 in Mankato.
3: In our Kinship forecast, we're looking at mostly cloudy skies with afternoon highs getting anywhere from the mid-60s to the upper 70s. We could see a pretty wet night once again, though. We're expecting some heavy rain and some thunderstorms to push through. Lows will be in the 40s and 50s, but we are going to see a cooler and breezy day tomorrow with highs only in the upper 50s to around 60. Casting Crowns with All Because of Mercy on Kinship Radio.

0: Kinship Radio Mornings with Ryan and Beth. It's about 8:04. That was all because of Mercy from Casting Crowns. And we've got 58 degrees in Mankato. Our Kinship Burning question is giving me pause because I actually have a graduate this year.
1: Mm-hmm.
0: And some ideas. The question is, what do you give that graduate in your life?
1: And you've been answering on our Kinship Facebook page. We love that. We heard from Ron. His idea has to do with leather boots and gloves.
0: Okay.
1: There you go.
0: Beth on Facebook, not you, some other Beth, just said quarters for college laundry. Yeah.
1: I remember needing those.
0: The hours in the laundry room.
1: Oh, my. And then we heard from Jack Lynette on Facebook, who said a personalized leather journaling Bible so they can write notes as they study God's word.
0: Very good.
1: I love it.
0: We got more of your responses coming in a few minutes. Here's Heaven on My Mind from Toby Mac on Kinship Radio.

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1: We're talking our Kinship Burning question this morning, which is just what do you give that graduate in your life? And no surprise to anyone, we have an answer that has run away with it, that a lot of people agree with this one.
0: Mm-hmm. Vicky on Facebook said, a lot of times I give money or a gift, I know what they want.
1: Money's in there. Kimberly on Facebook, I know it's impersonal, but I tend to give cash unless I know of something in particular they want. And you know they want cash.
0: Mm-hmm. Rachel on Facebook said, money and home items. Now, this is something I know my niece is going to want as she graduates this year, too.
1: And we have a couple more really well-thought answers coming up after this from Colton Dixon. It's Miracles on Kinship Radio.

0: Kinship Radio, Mornings with Ryan and Beth. It is 8:16. That was Miracles from Colton Dixon, and we've got 58 degrees in Mankato. The kinship burning question. What do you give that graduate in your life? Carol Ann on Facebook just said, a Jesus calling for graduates book, so like a devotional.
1: There you go. Yeah. Colleen on Facebook, her answer was an individual acrostic poem with how God sees them and wants them to focus on. And she actually sent us an example of one that she did. So
0: very good.
1: I love the creativity there.
0: And a lot of thought put into that.
1: Mm-hmm.
0: And Robert, I love your answer. I just wish we could actually impart this. So Robert's answer to this, what to give a graduate, is confidence. If only. But yeah, confidence would be great if we could just give them the confidence they need. But thank you. Thank you, Robert. Thank you, Colleen, Carolyn, for answering the kinship burning question.
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1: And man, it was stormy last night.
0: No kidding.
1: I was expecting on my way in this morning to see like branches and trees and all kinds of stuff down. I didn't see any. That doesn't mean they aren't out there.
0: Yeah.
1: But I may have to look more closely on my way back. Hopefully, all your trees are perfectly fine this morning.
0: Mm-hmm.
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1: Our Kinship forecast for today, mostly cloudy day ahead with some increasing chances for showers and thunderstorms this afternoon and tonight. Some spots could pick up over an inch of rain, then breezy and cooler weather settles in tomorrow. But be weather aware yet today, because we could still maybe see some nasty stuff.
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1: Here's Come Jesus Come from CeCe Winans on Kinship Radio. Some

0: Jesus come. Kinship Radio, Mornings with Ryan and Beth. It's coming up on 8:33. That was Come Jesus Come from CeCe Winans, and we've got 58 degrees in Mankato.
1: And I'm going to tell you, we love being with you, Ryan and I, and being able to fuel your mornings with worship and the Word. 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
0: Yes.
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0: 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Ben Fuller, who I am. 838 61 in Mankato, and we're talking about our kinship burning question and trying to get some ideas, Ryan and I both, for what to give that graduate in your life. And here's a good idea.
1: My name is Andy, and the best gift that I got was a Leatherman with my name on it.
2: A personalized Leatherman. 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It's a little multi-tool on my belt. It doesn't have my name on it, though, so that's really, really cool.
0: I was going to say, you're glowing about that one.
2: I might steal that one as well. What a great answer. 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

0: 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John Reddick, I believe it. 849-61 in Mankato.
1: It's high protein fondue.
0: Oh.
1: That's a story time. My son Malachi is graduating high school, Beth, which means my wife has entered full graduation party testing mode.
0: Ah.
1: So now the rest of us are basically unpaid food critics. We come to supper one night and we're sitting on the counter and there's this crock pot full of brown goo. And my son Corbin looks at it and goes, "What's that, black beans?" And my wife says, "No, that's my attempt at chocolate fondue." And before anyone can recover, Malachi jumps and says, no, Corbin, it is black beans. It's high fiber chocolate fondue. Gotta hit those fiber goals," which was hilarious and also deeply concerning.
0: Yeah.
1: This is Kinship Radio.
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1: Just one more thing.
0: Beth, I'm going to have to return the camouflage jacket I bought last week.
1: Oh, doesn't fit?
0: Well, I just can't see myself wearing it.
1: You can't see yourself.
0: It's camouflage.
1: Wearing a camouflage jacket.
0: Poof, I'm gone. I can't return it. I can't find it.
1: Oh, stop.
0: Have an amazing day. 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

0: of pain and pressure and problem in his life. And he couldn't sort this out. This conflict was just ripping him apart in his soul. It had bothered him so terribly that it created a deep resentment in his heart. And he says in the psalm that he came close to slipping off of the foundation of faith. How could it be, he thought in his heart, that the ones who honor God with their lives seem to fare in a less beneficial way than those who he describes here as ungodly? And please remember that the definition of ungodly is not being as bad as you can be, or even necessarily being bad. But to be ungodly is just to live your life without God. And Asaph is tormented in his soul because here over on this side, he has this truth, what he knows to be true about God, that he is good, that he honors those who are good. And yet he sees some people that he knows are not good, and they seem to be doing a lot better than he is. His inner conflict, you see, was based upon an outward contradiction. For in these verses that follow, Asaph describes how he views those who are ungodly. And he uses three or four words here to give us his understanding. He describes them, first of all, by way of their prosperity, and he is tremendously bothered by this. He says in verse 3, "For I was envious of the boastful when I saw the prosperity of the wicked. For there are no pangs in their death. Their strength is firm. They are not in trouble as other men, nor are they plagued like other men." To begin with, he saw their prosperity. The word peace and complacency is wrapped up in that word prosperity. The psalmist, as he writes this ode, he complains that the ungodly don't seem to have the pains and struggles that he has. They seem to be sailing right through life with no problems at all. They don't seem to have the pangs of death. They're sleek and most of the time presented as having all their problems in order and no major difficulty. They're prosperous. And then he says, if that bothered him, the thing that really bothered him was the fact that they were prideful. Verse 6 says, "Therefore pride serves as their necklace and violence covers them like a garment." Asaph said it would be bad enough if God seemed to be blessing those who did not honor him, but the ones who are benefiting like that are walking around boasting about all the stuff they have and all the things they have gotten and all of the progress and the prosperity they have in their life. In a sense, they're shoving it down your throat. And then he goes on to say that not only is he bothered by their pride, he is bothered by their profanity. Notice verses 8 and 9, he says, "They scoff and speak wickedly concerning oppression. They speak loftily. They set their mouth against the heavens, and their tongue walks through the earth." He said they not only boast of their bountiful blessings, but they mock God. They come up to you and say, "You know, why are you trusting God? Look at us. We don't trust God, and look at all the good things we have. You people, you pray and you read your Bible and you go to church. Who are you kidding, man? You just got to get out there and do it, man. And look, you have what we have." And they mock. And Asaph says when he watches this, it just tears him up in his soul. He says he's bothered by their prosperity and he's bothered by their pride and he's bothered by their profanity and he's bothered by their popularity. These seem to be the people everyone looks to. Verse 10, he says, "Therefore his people return here, and waters are of a full cup are drained by them. And they say, 'How does God know? And is there knowledge in the Most High? Behold, these are the ungodly who are always at ease and increase in riches.'" His problem is that Asaph has noticed that the people we treat with the utmost respect seem to be the ungodly and the profane and the gangsters. In fact, his inner conflict, which is based on this outward contradiction, explodes in verses 13 and 14, and he says this, "Surely I have cleansed my heart in vain and washed my hands in innocence, for all day long I have been plagued and chastened every morning." Do you get what he's doing? He's really now beginning to feel sorry for himself. He said, "Lord, I'm doing right. I'm trying to live for you. I've cleansed my hands. I've tried to walk in a godly way. And look at how all these people are prospering. And look at what's happening to me, and I sometimes wonder, Lord, maybe this is all meaningless." Someone said a long time ago, "There is more faith in an honest doubt, believe me, than in half the creeds." But there's probably not a Christian who at some time in his life, in a moment like Asaph is described, has asked himself that hard question. What if they're right and we're wrong? What if life is really just getting all you can get while you're here, and then you die as a dog and go to your grave? What if there's nothing to live for beyond today? What if I'm living this kind of a life and it's all based on a myth? Well, the inner conflict, which is based on an outward contradiction, leads in the last part of this psalm to an upward confidence. And at the risk of being commercial, I want to tell you, this is the real turning point in the psalm. Because the psalmist now begins to climb out of this feeling that has swept over him. In fact, he takes 6 or 7 steps out of this response. And the thing I love about the psalm is this: it helps us to understand how we can work through things like this. The psalms are wonderful to help us understand that it is okay for us to express our emotion and then to work through it before God. And I want you to follow the psalmist as he works through this problem in his life, because he's going to end up in the right place, but it's not a short journey. It takes some steps back to God. First thing he does is this. It's kind of incidental, but I want to mention it to you. He resists the urge to voice his doubts to people who wouldn't understand. You know, there's some folks you just can't go to and say, "Let me tell you what I'm working through in my spiritual life." You tell them about your doubts and it just blows them away. Listen to what the psalmist says in verse 15. He says, "If I had said, 'I will speak thus,' behold, I would have been untrue to the generation of your children. When I thought how to understand this, it was too painful for me." The psalmist says, you know, I wanted to tell somebody about this. I wanted to express how I was feeling about the prosperity of the wicked, but I was afraid to do it because I was afraid that if I did, I would lead some of your children astray. Maybe they couldn't understand my doubts, and so I just kept quiet. Whatever else you want to say about Asaph at this point, he's got a nugget of faith there, doesn't he? There's an evidence that he's got a little bit of something going on in his life. He's at least sensitive that he doesn't want to take anybody else down the path that he's gone down in his frustration and unbelief. But then the key ingredient takes place. Step number 2, he returns to the presence of God. Notice verse 17. "Until I went into the sanctuary of God, then I understood their end. Surely you set them in slippery places. You cast them down to destruction. Oh, how they are brought to desolation as in a moment. They are utterly consumed with terrors as a dream when one awakes. So, Lord, when you awake, you shall despise their image." Listen to what he says. By going into the sanctuary, Asaph puts himself in the presence of God. Now, watch carefully. If you try to sort out spiritual problems through natural thinking, you will get into very difficult trouble. Up until this time, Asaph has been wrestling with this problem with God off at the side of the stage. But he says, "Now I go into the sanctuary," which was probably the temple. And in the temple, he finds himself in the presence of God. And now he wrestles with the prosperity of the wicked in the presence of God. And when he puts God into the equation, everything changes. Now he begins to see not just a small portion of the picture, but the scope is widened and he sees how God sees. The thing is, when you get close to God, you get God's perspective. When you get far away from God, what happens is you see as the world sees. Asaph had been evaluating life on the outward accoutrements of success and prosperity. He was looking at the assets of his friends and making subtle evaluations about the importance of life. But when God came back into the picture, something happened. He moved out of the realm of the natural and into the realm of the spiritual, and all of a sudden, things started to change. What happens to us? What happens to me? Is that when I begin to have doubts like that, my tendency is to remove myself from the one place where I'm going to find the answer. You can't get out of the presence of God and work through spiritual struggles. Some of you people have gone through that, and the first thing you do is you quit coming to church. Listen to what he said. "When I went into the sanctuary, then things began to make sense to me." He began to think about God's perspective. The third step is that he reviews the rest of the story. This is sort of Paul Harvey in reverse. The rest of the story. You see, what happened to Asaph was this. He only saw a little slice out of the life of these people who appeared to be prosperous. He saw their toys and their trinkets. He saw what looked like success. He saw all of the outward aspects of prosperity. And he made his judgment on the basis of that part of the picture. But when he got into the presence of God, then he began to see the lives of these people in their totality. And what he sees is this. He sees that they're on a slippery place, that they've been cast down to destruction, that they are brought to desolation as in a moment, that they are utterly consumed with terror, and it's like a dream. When the dream is over, there's no reality to what happened in the dream. Asaph saw the future judgment of these people he thought were so successful. He discovered that without God, men cannot have inner strength, and that what looks like success is often just a mirage. And so the psalmist is trying to help us get a picture of the real story. He tells us, step number 4, that when he made this evaluation, he reevaluated his own life. Verses 21 and 22, he says, "Thus my heart was grieved and I was vexed in my mind. I was so foolish and ignorant, I was like a beast before you." You know, one of the things that's good is when you realize you've made a mistake or you haven't thought through something correctly, it's good when you realize that to realize why you did it so you don't do it again. So you're not like the person who, instead of having 25 years of experience, had 1 year of experience 25 times. You know people like that? A lot of folks live their Christian lives like that. You know, they get 1 year of Christian experience 25 times because they keep doing the same thing wrong, one time right after the other. Well, the psalmist is not going to do that. He's going to back away from this whole thing and say, you know what, as I evaluate what happened, let me tell you where I'm at. Boy, do I feel stupid. Do you ever feel like that? Anybody here beside the pastor ever say on any occasion, boy, do I feel stupid? And the psalmist says, I feel stupid and I feel ignorant. There's a whole lot of things I could have known that I didn't know. You see, he could have gone into the sanctuary way back here when he was going through the beginning stages of this, and then he would have known what he needed to know to work through this, but no, he pampered himself. You know you can do that. You start thinking these thoughts, and then you just carry them on, and you carry them on, and you pamper yourself, and you let them go, and the psalmist says, I feel stupid, and I feel foolish, and then he says, I feel like a beast. What was that? Like a rat. Like a dog. Like a snake in the grass. He says, I feel like an animal. Step number 5, he reassures his heart of God's love and goodness. And this is where the psalm gets so good. He says in verse 23, nevertheless. I've drawn a circle around that word. You get down to that part of the psalm and it's nevertheless. Here's all of his problem, but nevertheless. And it says, nevertheless, I am continually with you, Lord. You hold me by my right hand and you'll guide me with your counsel. And afterwards, you're going to take me to glory. You see what's happened? Way back here, he started up out of this, and now he's come back, and he realizes that while he was questioning God, God was never questioning him. That God had a hold of his hand in the past, that God holds his hand in the present, and the greatest thing is God's going to take him by the hand and lead him into the future glory that he has planned for him. And he said, God, I realize now that I'm the object of your love, that you have loved me all of this time. Nevertheless, I am continually with thee. And then step number 6, he reestablishes his faith in God. Verses 25 and 26, whom have I in heaven but you? And there is none upon earth that I desire besides you. My flesh and my heart fail, but God is the strength of my heart and my portion forever. The psalmist comes back to the real bottom line fact of life, doesn't he? Hey, if you've got God, you've got everything. Amen? You say, but Pastor, I sure would like that BMW. Well, try driving it to eternity. It won't get you there. Amen? I'd like to have that big house. Well, if you're like Randolph Hearst and you can't sleep in it, what good is it to you? You know, I'm not trying to be foolish, and I'm not trying to say that nice things don't matter. All of us, because of our humanity, need to understand that God has given us all of the good things to enjoy, and there's nothing wrong with them unless that becomes the focus of our life. And I want to tell you something, if you get in the game of comparison, which is what Asaph was doing, there's always somebody who's got a little bit more than you have. There's always somebody who lives in a little nicer house and drives a little better car and's got a little better job and a little better benefits. And if this is a game of comparisons, there's no way you can ever find peace. The psalmist comes back and he says, you know, I realize that I've just missed out in evaluating my life. I've got God. And what else could I ask for? You know the difference? Here it is, folks. The world is into price tags. God is into value. Does that grab you? The world is into price tags, but God is into real value. God doesn't have price tags. God deals with genuine value. When you have God, you've got the genuine article. You don't have to be examining price tags. The world loves to show you how much it costs. God loves to tell you how much it's worth. When you've got God. And you may be listening to my voice today, and you say, Pastor Jeremiah, I'm so poor. I've hardly got enough to keep body and soul together. I don't know where next week's rent's coming from. I want to tell you something. I know that doesn't feel good, but if you have a Heavenly Father who knows and loves you, you know He's going to take care of you, and you know He cares about you, and you know that in Him you have the most valuable relationship that is possible to man. So the psalmist, step number 7, resolves to stay near God. Listen to this. For indeed, those who are far from you shall perish. You have destroyed all those who desert you for harlotry, but it is good for me to draw near to God. I have put my trust in the Lord God that I may declare all of your works. Take this psalm apart and go back and read all the things that Asaph said about the wicked at the beginning, and then write down all the things that he said about them at the end. Write down all the things that he said about the godly at the beginning, and write down all the things he said about them at the end. And what you'll see is that when Asaph got into the presence of God, everything got flip-flopped. And now he sees the wicked for what they are. They're going to perish. They're not prosperous. They're going to perish. Do you see the difference? And the godly, who seem to be suffering, they're going to be taken to glory by the hand of God Himself. And the only difference was that Asaph got back into sync with God. And James says it this way, watch. Draw near to God, and He will draw near to you. I want to tell you something, family of God. We live in a world that bombards us with signals that totally distort our whole priority system. Everything we watch on television, everything we interact with in our workplace, all of the value system that is communicated in the window of our world says that the only way you can be happy is to have more and to spend more, rise to power. And God comes along and washes that all away. And He said, let me tell you what really living is. Really living is to know God and His Son, Jesus Christ, and to walk in fellowship with Him every day. If you've been feeling sorry for yourself as a Christian, shame on you. But don't feel too bad, because we've all done it. Get out of that despondency and despair. Take a good long look at who you are in God. Take inventory of what you have in Christ. Be thankful for how God has blessed you, and you have been blessed, I promise you. And don't let these sorry people on the outside who are trying to sell us a bill of goods that they've got it made, don't let them tell you that they've got it made, because if they had it made, they wouldn't be doing what they're doing. They're empty inside, and they've tried everything they can to fill that emptiness, and it doesn't work. And I'm telling you, you've got God, and He fills the emptiness in your life.
1: Here's the question the scripture asks. What will it prosper a man if he gains the whole world and loses his own soul? And that's not just about salvation. That's about losing who you are, your soul, your very your very being. Even Christians can sometimes so negate their soul that it's almost like they lose their soul. If you build everything around your outer life and nothing around your inner life, you risk the loss of your soul. And that's what the Scripture teaches, not in salvation, but in everyday fellowship with God. Don't make that exchange. We've learned a lot today that will help us not to want to make that exchange. Tomorrow here on Turning Point, part one of How Can I Be Truly Forgiven? Forgiveness is one of the great, great practices that God presents that helps people more than anything else. If we could just forgive one another, there would be so much less sickness and so much more peace. How does that happen? We'll talk about it tomorrow right here on Turning Point.
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5: I'm Steve O'Dell with Mission Network News. The recent arrest of 6 Christians in southwest China highlights growing religious freedom concerns in the country. Todd Nettleton with the Voice of the Martyrs USA says these believers were apparently involved in church activities for children, yet the charges against them make it sound far more serious.
6: Organizing minors to engage in activities undermining public order, that is not a religious charge. That is a you're undermining the government charge, and so that could carry quite a serious penalty.
5: The case is only one example of the Chinese Communist Party's push to bring religion under state ideology and control. Last week, top United States and Chinese leaders met in Beijing. Pray that advocates will speak up for persecuted Chinese Christians and pray for the encouragement and strengthening of imprisoned believers. Next, Keys for Kids Summer Reading Club begins June 1st and invites families to sign up to receive their Word with Zach devotional materials or unlocked devotional materials for teens. Greg Yoder with Keys for Kids says,
7: I'm amazed at how many parents have told us because of the Summer Reading Club, their kids have gone like day after day after day after day studying God's Word or being in His Word.
5: The program can help kids develop habits of daily scripture reading and study that will hopefully last into their adult lives. Keys for Kids encourages kids in their devotions throughout the summer with monthly prize drawings. Please pray that families will get involved and that kids will draw near to Christ through regular devotional times. 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I'm Steve O'Dell.
8: 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We'll get to the mid-60s to upper 70s today under mostly cloudy skies. It's going to be windy, and we're going to see some rain and possible thunderstorms again this evening. Tomorrow should be mostly cloudy and cooler, with highs struggling to get up to 60. 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
9: There was this shift now where I said, how many other people have these inner thoughts that are driving them, where they know truth, they know that God loves them, they know that they're enough in Christ, but why are they still, and I'm including me in the they, why are they still not living from that? Why are they still living in this emptiness and feeling not enough?
10: Welcome to Family Life Today, where we want to help you pursue the relationships that matter most. I'm Dave Wilson.
11: And I'm Ann Wilson. 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This is Family Life Today.
10: Okay, we're talking emotions today.
9: Yeah.
10: So I'm going to leave and let you two win.
9: I was wondering what your part was going to be in this.
11: We're going to talk to you. Alicia Michelle is with us, and she's going to analyze our emotions, specifically maybe yours, Dave.
9: There you go.
10: All right.
9: I am looking right at you right now.
10: Okay, I'm done. Let's talk emotions.
9: All right,
10: I mean, honestly, I'm joking. I'm so excited because I don't think...
9: She's liking that.
10: I mean, I wouldn't categorize that men aren't emotional and women are, because we all are.
9: Mm-hmm.
10: But, you know, you're an emotional, like, coach. Mm-hmm. Tell us what that means.
9: It just means I help people learn how to manage them with confidence. So it doesn't mean that we aren't going to have the crazy ups and downs. It just means that we can learn how to have skills and practical things to understand how our body works, but also how to connect with God through this process. So that's what I love doing, because I feel like we all have emotions, like you said, in different degrees. And we've had a lot of things that may have told us we shouldn't talk about them, or we shouldn't deal with them, or they're not something God wants us to even have. Just focus on truth. And I think there's a middle road in there somewhere.
11: Well, even the title of your book, Emotional Confidence, which you just said, Three Simple Steps to Manage Emotions. Listen to this part. With science and scripture, and we've been on your podcast before, Alicia, but you also get into brain science in a lot of the things you talk about, which I thought, wow, that's interesting, because you're hitting brain science, you're hitting science, you're hitting scripture and Jesus.
9: Yeah.
11: Those don't always all go together.
9: Right. No, as somebody who has always been, I want to know the reason why behind something. To me, as I started, when God transitioned me to look more into this area, which I'm sure we'll talk about in a second, I wanted to understand, how were these emotions happening in my body? If God made our bodies and he designed our brains, then doesn't it make sense that we should understand things like neuroscience, understand how thoughts are formed, understand what happens to our body when we're feeling an intense emotion, so that we can partner better with the Holy Spirit to manage them well?
10: So, yeah, and I've never once had that thought. When you're saying that, I was like, yeah, we really should, shouldn't we?
9: Yeah.
10: I'm sort of kidding. But there were a lot of decades of my life as a young man, I didn't. Honestly, if I sat down and you were counseling me, you would say, Dave, you avoided it all those years, partly because of trauma in my childhood. Mm-hmm. And I learned to shut down emotions and perform.
9: Yes.
10: You know, just perform. Get
9: Absolutely.
10: The job done. Don't even think about it. And I've learned, as I've matured, everything you just said is so true.
9: Yeah.
10: We have to dive into what's going on underneath and understand it if we're going to be the people God has called us to be.
9: Right.
10: Is that true?
9: My story is the same as yours, basically.
10: Really?
9: Because for most of my life, I did push emotions down. I didn't want to have anything to do with them. They got in the way of me needing to perform and to just get stuff done. And what do you do with an emotion when you don't, it won't go away? You can't change a situation. Like you said, there have been things in the past where it was like, if I go there, that means I have to open up this whole area. And what do I do with that? So it's easier to just keep going.
11: It's too traumatic. I've talked to so many people that say, I don't want to go to a counselor.
9: Yeah.
11: Because I don't want to open up
9: exactly.
11: the whole past because I don't know if I can survive that.
9: Right.
11: Because of the emotional trauma that they faced.
9: Absolutely. There is a lot of emotional trauma there, but even if it isn't, there's the idea of, okay, great, God, I know there's stuff in there, but again, what do I do with it? And so that's why I love helping people understand the practical tools to say, here it is, Lord. How can I walk through this well with excellence, understanding how you made my body, not shaming myself for feeling this, but also not letting it rule my life? There is an in-between that I know you have for me. So help me to figure out how to partner with you to do that, how to even grow closer to you through that.
11: Some people might be thinking, why are we talking about this? Because this affects our marriages.
9: Amen.
11: It
9: yes,
11: affects
9: everything.
11: Our parenting. It affects
9: yeah.
11: everything in our families.
9: Yeah.
11: And even how do we help our kids
9: right.
11: with these big emotions? So yes, this totally fits in.
10: I mean, if there's anything I've learned as a husband, and I didn't know this when I first got married, maybe a lot of us don't, I have to understand Ann's emotions and lean into what she's feeling, what she's thinking.
9: Right.
10: I didn't want to do that. I'd be like, you're good, right? Please, please just be good.
9: Just go deal with that on your own, honey. Just go
10: We're good.
9: That.
10: Yeah. You're good, right? Okay, good. I'm going to go
11: and
10: do
11: And I'd
10: my...
11: be like, what yeah. are you feeling?
9: Right.
11: And he would say, I don't know.
9: I know.
11: And so this really applies.
10: What do you mean you know?
9: Well, just, you know, my husband is more of a quiet guy. And so he sometimes I have a hard time understanding what he is feeling. And just I think men in general, it's harder for them to understand what's going on inside. So
10: what do you do with that?
11: Wait,
10: with
11: your husband? Let's get to our story.
10: You're a coach. Yeah. I mean, yeah, you can tell us how you got into it. But I mean, right away, there's husbands listening going.
9: Sure.
10: Or wives going, yeah, that's my husband. So what do I do with that?
9: Yeah.
10: What do you do?
9: Well, I think you can only handle you. So even if, like with that original thing when you just said a second ago to Anne, I want to know what you're feeling. I need to understand your emotions. Well, before you can even understand her emotions, she needs to know what's going on and how to process it. So yes, that question comes up of how do I fix him? How do I get him to talk about his feelings? Of course. But the first question is, let's focus on what's happening in you and understanding you so that if that time comes, understand how to express that even and be more sympathetic and compassionate.
11: Because that expressing part is really important too.
9: Oh, yes, definitely.
12: Hi, friends. I'm Luke Middendorf, president of Family Life, and I'm glad you're here for Family Life today. 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Thank you.
10: Okay, I guess we got to go back and say, okay, what's your story?
9: How do we get started in this?
10: Yeah.
9: I've always been somebody who's been very emotional. The official, I guess, term is a highly sensitive person, HSP, if you've heard of that term before, but had no idea what to do with it. I was always just very driven, very performance, very perfectionistic, like that kind of stuff. So I don't got time to deal with the other things. And that worked for me for a really long time until I noticed when I got married, like, you know, there's tension that builds and things are overall fine, but then there's these little things that keep building, things that don't get resolved, things that can't change. Like, my husband was traveling a ton and I had a lot of young kids by myself and all this pressure on me. That all came to a head in 2017 when I suddenly started getting a really bad headache out of nowhere. And I don't have headaches. I was about to go on a missions trip down to Mexico, went down there and it got really, really bad to the point where I had to go to the leader and say, this is, you know, I need to have somebody else help me find some medicine or something, but nothing was helping it. And so finally about 2 a.m. one morning, it was the second night there, I went outside into the desert and I heard that voice of God to say, you need to go home and you need to go home right now.
11: Wow.
9: God, I'm leading a Bible study. Like we have already short staffed. Like this is not possible. Next morning, I went back to the leader and I said, I think I need to go home. And he's like, okay, no problem, right? So they drove me to the border. My husband picks me up. It was a Saturday, thankfully, because when you have a headache and it's a Saturday, you pretty much go to the ER.
11: Right.
9: That's the only thing you can do. So I got to the ER and they took scans and did all this stuff and said, you're having a vertebral artery dissection. How are you even standing here? We don't even know how you are walking around. We need to send you to a specialty hospital. Like, I was like, what are you talking about? They kept asking me, were you doing bungee jumping? What were you doing in Mexico? And I was like, I'm on a mission trip. I'm a mom, you know, like nothing. But they said the injuries that we see in your neck right now are on par with someone in an accident or someone who had been doing bungee jumping and they had their neck snap. And they're like, they kept asking me all these questions. Long story short, I ended up in the hospital for a week. A few days later, the other side had a dissection. Went wow. back to the hospital.
10: The dissection, I didn't know until I read your book.
9: Yeah.
10: It folds in.
9: Yeah, so an aneurysm is a vessel that would expand outward. A dissection is where the vessel collapses inside of itself and like the inner lining separates from the outer lining, blood clots start to form. The vertebral arteries are in your neck. And so there was some blood clots that were forming. I did have a few mini strokes while I was there in the hospital. So I spent the next 9 months on my back. Just, I could not do anything. I had everything taken away from me.
10: And
9: everything.
10: Four kids.
9: We were homeschooling at the time. My husband was out of work at the time. We'd been out of work for 15 months. But it was a God thing because I could not get out of bed. I could not feed myself. I had to have injections 5 times a day to keep my blood thin. Like all of these things. If I didn't have my husband there, he completely had to take over everything. So interestingly, you know, as soon as I started getting better, that's when the job offer finally came through. So, you know, God works.
11: But I'm thinking of you too, Alicia, because I'm a doer.
9: Yeah.
11: I'm a go-getter. And so are you.
9: Yeah.
11: And here you are on your back. You can't even be a mom,
9: no,
11: really.
9: I couldn't do anything. And that is a very sobering place to be.
10: Yeah.
9: When God takes everything away, you have nothing but just the aloneness with the Lord. And it was just like, you need to change. Like, I'm going to give you a second chance here, but it's not hacks. It's not like, oh, I just need to sleep a little bit more. Because people have been telling me for years, I was sleeping 4 hours a night for probably about 15 years.
11: Wait, what?
9: Yeah. I went to bed at 12:30 and woke up at 4:30.
11: Why?
9: Because I had so much to do, quote unquote. That was how I felt like I was at least able to do something in my life, is just get stuff done. So that just had built up. So it was more than just like, oh, you need to sleep. It was like, what is keeping you stuck in this pattern where all that you are doing is just to perform, to please. There's something in there. And so as I began investigating that, learning more about that, learning about the science, especially how the mind works, I ended up becoming certified as a neuro coach, understanding how that works and how to help others. I realized I'd been working with women up to that point already, but there was this shift now where I said, how many other people have these inner thoughts that are driving them where they know truth? They know that God loves them. They know that they're enough in Christ. But why are they still, and I'm including me in the they, why are they still not living from that? Why are they still living in this emptiness and feeling not enough?
11: I used to say that all the time.
9: Yeah.
11: Even going to seminary, I felt like I knew all the right answers.
9: Right.
11: I know what the Bible says about identity, how much he loves me, how he's with me. I couldn't get that head knowledge to get down into my heart.
9: Exactly.
11: To feel
10: okay,
11: it.
10: You got to answer the question. I mean, everybody's asking, okay, why? Because that is everybody's journey.
9: Isn't that so cool? So I began understanding how the brain works. So to make it very simple, if we think of the brain as the subconscious part of our brain, we'll call it that, and the logical prefrontal cortex. So in the subconscious part of our brain, there are these patterns that we've developed. And these patterns and habits are very helpful. Like it helps us know how to pick up a glass, knows how to use a fork, because our brain has learned how to do that. And it's like running a little computer program every time we do that. But around the ages of 9 to 11, the brain starts creating those same patterns around identity, specifically around love, worth, and enough. So without us even realizing it, we're starting to see what is happening in my life that makes me feel loved. what is happening in my life to make me feel worthy? Well, if you live in a place where maybe your looks have made you feel worthy, or somebody told you that if you got good grades, so those patterns start to be developed. And the brain just says, when you're in that stimulus where I need to feel loved, oh, well, this works. So you just do it. So it's this almost automatic patterning. Well, maybe we get to an age where logically we go, oh, I learned this about me, about what Jesus says about me. That's not the same. So there's this battle happening.
11: Okay, I have to stop us. 9 to 11, what was going on in your life that began to kind of cement in those thoughts on identity?
10: 9 to 11, you know me with remembering my childhood. I mean, dad's gone, brother died, little brother.
9: Wow.
10: Just mom and I.
11: I mean, but that was before, but 9 through 11, I'm thinking like, this is when you just go off in sports.
10: Yeah, I was just going to say sports and music. Yeah, music started at 8, saw the Beatles movie and boom, that was it. But sports and music were my ticket to be loved and enough.
9: Yeah.
10: And approved, yeah.
11: Okay, I want to hear yours too, Alicia, because mine, I was 11 and I had become the MVP of my gymnastics team, but it's also when I was that age when I came home with some medals, and some of our listeners have heard this. I had done the best I had ever done on this huge regional statewide gymnastics meet, and I had everything set out on display. I'm the youngest of four.
9: Wow.
11: And I said, my dad came home and I was in bed and I told my mom, have him wake me up when he sees all this, because we're such a sports family, performance family.
9: Yeah.
11: And my brother, oldest brother, came in at the time too, and he was older, in his 20s. Mm-hmm. And they said to me, I had a third in the all around or a fourth.
9: Mm-hmm.
11: They said, we are the Barons. We are the best.
9: What?
11: Don't come home unless you have a first place. And so, I mean, think about 11 years old.
9: Yeah.
11: We just don't try our best.
9: No.
11: We have to be the best. Wow. And their hearts were good. Like, I had a great family, but, and they're thinking this is going to motivate her.
9: Exactly.
11: But I'm thinking neurologically, what happened that day? And it just sucked.
10: So that gets sort of cemented in.
11: Okay. What about you, Alicia?
9: To be fair, it's probably, it could go 9 to 13, even extend a little further, but still the same range. I think I learned from very early on that grades mattered. And my sister, who is an amazing woman, like, she and I are super close, so I can say this to her now, but she was always the cute, funny one who got all the attention, and I was the smart, serious, work hard one. So I kind of realized this is my role. I get really good grades and I get attention. And also about that time, interestingly, when you're talking about just events in life, because I'd never really thought about this before, but there was a girl, it was like third, fourth, fifth grade. There was a girl who was my best friend, who out of nowhere, I just didn't even see it. She just said, I'm not your friend anymore. I don't like you. And she turned all of my friends against me.
11: That's pretty typical for girl life.
9: Yeah.
11: Too.
9: So I remember feeling so betrayed and like out of left field. And I know like that is one of the deepest fears that I have, is that somebody will just kind of blindside me.
11: Like betray you.
9: Like betray you or blindside you with that information. And so I think, looking back on that, that really has been something I've had to work through.
11: I think this would be an interesting conversation with a spouse.
9: Yeah.
11: If those 9 to 13.
9: Yes.
11: What were some of the core things that you remember that maybe have shaped your fears or identity?
9: It's a powerful conversation.
11: Even for teenagers, that'd be really interesting.
10: Well, then what do you do with it? You know, because I'm like, okay,
11: Yeah, you started going into that, so help us.
10: I want to be a performance guy, so.
9: That's such a great question. Because I don't think you have to get rid of the performance or the excellence or living in that way.
11: But the lie.
9: But the lie that's developed, the lie that this is all that I am. So as part of this training, I have learned how to do a technique called brain priming. So we go back to, where did this come from? What are the specific words that are being said? It's not a 2-second kind of conversation. It takes some time to figure out what that is. We can identify when these incidences occurred, why it makes sense. And this whole process actually is kind of where the ADD model, which I know we're going to talk about, where that came from, because it's acknowledging why it makes sense that you went through that and why you felt that way. Discerning, what is the lie? What is the lie and what is the truth in that? Mm. And then deciding, what are we going to do with that? So we create a script, a brain priming script. The great news about the brain is that because it is neuroplastic, it can change. Our brains are not the same they were 6 months ago. We're always getting new neurons. We get 1,200 new neurons every day. Mm. Because of that, we can change these patterns. God is, which to me is like the most beautiful example of that verse in Lamentation that says his mercies are new every morning. Mm. We have a chance to rework these things. So the brain priming process is to take this script of things that I help as a person trying to do this, I help them create what this is, understanding what are the things that you need to hear from God to help that heal. Mm. Like for me, it might've been about betrayal. Like we talked about, being enough. I don't have to excel in sports to be enough. I can excel in sports, but I don't have to do that to be worthy. So reworking on that. And then the science shows us that it's not 30 days to change a habit. It's actually 61 to 64 days. Hmm. So what happens after 30 days is that if you think of a neural network as a highway, so it's like the highway is being dismantled. Every time we have a thought, it's being strengthened. So it's being built up. If we decide to not have that thought anymore and we have a different thought, the brain says, oh, we're building something new. Okay, we'll start pulling off this old one and building this other one over here. About 30 days, 50% of the time it's choosing the old highway and 50% of the time it's choosing the new highway.
11: That's fascinating that our brains can do that.
9: We feel like we're making change, but the fact is 50% of the time you still got the old highway going.
11: Yeah.
9: So we have to go all the way to 60 to 64 where that old highway is gone and the new one comes. And I love taking people through this process because the stuff that starts to change in them, it's such a subtle thing. I don't tell them, like at certain points of the process, you see certain things happening, but suddenly they'll start seeing themselves, oh, wow, I was not afraid to stand up to her. And just like, it was a second nature to not have that conversation or, oh, it's okay if I lost that game, you know, I'm fine.
11: It reminds me of Romans 12, 2.
9: Yes.
11: Which says,
9: yes.
11: Don't be conformed to this world, but be transformed by the renewing of our minds.
9: Yes.
11: I mean, it's exactly what's happening.
9: Amen.
11: You're being transformed by creating this new neural pathway.
9: Exactly. Yeah.
11: And God can help. I mean, we have the Holy Spirit in us who can help us. That happened in our marriage where I was in that rut of constantly thinking about how Dave was doing things wrong.
9: Exactly.
11: It took me a while, which makes sense with this, the whole how long it takes to change a habit. It was like
10: 60
11: years,
10: days.
11: Probably years.
9: Well, but think about it. Why did it take longer or why does it take longer for us? Because for you, there was that conflict happening of, I want to think differently.
11: Yeah.
9: I want to talk differently about him, but this is still happening.
11: Yeah.
9: So it's like this ongoing tension.
11: Right.
9: Both are being built, so to speak, at the same time.
11: Yeah.
10: So how did it work for you? I mean, are you still like back in the bed at night? I mean, you're 9 months. I mean,
9: that was
10: crazy
9: awful.
10: To understand. Was that a life-changing, like, future? Not physically, but, you know, emotionally, vocationally, everything.
9: Oh, yeah. So everything changed for me in terms of what I felt God calling me to focus on. Mm. Before, I had been writing and talking to women about homeschooling and marriage and family, things like that, which there's nothing wrong with that. He just had shifted now. Wow, there is this whole need for amazing Christian women who love Jesus, gone to every Bible study, know all the things, but are still crippled because they're stuck in these patterns. How can we help them find freedom? And I know that process of renewal I had to go through. And sometimes even when I start seeing some of these patterns start to build up again, it's like, thankfully God has given me the ability to notice now and the tools to say, mm-mm. We're not dealing with that and we're not going back. So it's definitely been a life change for me and given me the freedom and the confidence, I guess, to not be afraid.
10: I mean, what was your lie that you identified?
9: I think the biggest one was that I have to be perfect to be loved. I have to perform to be loved. That was probably my biggest one because I would go to sleep and only stop working when I felt, this is so crazy, when I felt like my brain could not even focus or think at all. Like when my eyes and my head started hurting so much. Have you ever gotten to that point where you've just worked yourself so far? So I would get to that point and I would not let myself stop until I got to that point because I was like, well, then you obviously haven't worked hard enough. There's more for you to do today. I remember thinking that over and over and over.
11: Like you had to be to the point of exhaustion.
9: Yeah, because that's working hard. You just have to get it all done.
11: I think this is a super interesting conversation.
10: Of course
11: with
10: you
11: Alicia
10: do. It's
11: Michelle.
10: About emotions.
11: I know.
10: I loved it too.
11: Did you?
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10: 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And she'll be back with us tomorrow.
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weekend and that last night's storms didn't do too much damage. Well, hey, let's take a look at today's kinship forecast. For northwestern Iowa, we can expect a mostly cloudy day, highs near 75, and a good chance of showers this afternoon. For south central Minnesota, it's going to be mostly cloudy today, breezy as well, and highs only nearing the mid-60s. For tonight, rainy with lows around 50. Well, coming up next on Kinship Radio is Emerson Day, God Ain't Finished Yet. And then don't miss our biblical affirmation coming up at 10:07. We're Kinship Radio.

Rockin' Ship Radio, Middays with LaDonna Alvarado. Thanks so much for spending time with me this morning. It is 10:07, and as we look to the kinship weather, we are seeing mostly cloudy skies. It's feeling breezy. But hey, later today, we are going to see highs ranging from 65 to 75. Well, as we've landed on Monday morning, it's time to introduce our biblical affirmation. I look to God to tell me who I am. I would love to share with you what the word says in 1 Peter chapter 2, verse 9. But you are a chosen race, a royal priesthood, a holy nation, a people for his own possession, that you may proclaim the excellencies of him who called you out of darkness into his marvelous light. So do you see yourself this way? You know, at some point, it's likely that you may have absorbed a lie, or two lies, or three lies, and that kind of distorts who you think you are, right? I mean, when it happens, it just impacts a lot of different things. How we feel about ourselves, how we view ourselves, and so much more. It affects our relationships, the decisions you make, your faith, everything. Your identity can be formed by what you believe about yourself, which is why it's so important to look to God to tell you who you are. He says you're chosen, holy, called. Regardless of what other voices might say, your identity is secure in who God says you are. Kinship Radio,

speak with human eloquence and angelic ecstasy, but don't love, I'm nothing but the creaking of a rusty gate. If I speak God's word with power, revealing all of his mysteries and making everything as plain as day, and if I have faith to say to a mountain, jump, and it jumps, but I don't love, I'm nothing. If I give all I own to the poor, or even go to the stake to be burned as a martyr, but I don't love, I've gotten nowhere. So, no matter what I say, no matter what I believe, no matter what I do, I'm bankrupt without love.

0: Kinship Radio, where Jesus is Lord. My name is LaDonna Alvarado. Thanks for spending time with me today during the midday show. And hey, we just heard that great song by Natalie Lane. It's called All Joy. Today's biblical affirmation is this: I look to God to tell me who I am. So when you feel frustrated or unsure, remind yourself that your identity is set in stone. You belong to Jesus Christ, and the one who created you holds the sole right to define you. It's not your accomplishments, it's not your achievements, it's not your struggles, it's God. Turn to Him today. You can rest in His grace and let His word, not the world's expectations, tell you exactly who you are. This is Middays with LaDonna, and coming up next in just 60 seconds is Phil Wickham on Kinship Radio.
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Kinship Radio, Middays with LaDonna with you at 10:24 on a Monday morning. Cloudy and breezy right now, but later today we could see highs reaching into the mid-60s across south central Minnesota. A bit warmer for northwestern Iowa, with highs getting up to 75. We just heard from Phil Wickham, "It really is Amazing Grace" featuring Crowder. In Ephesians chapter 2, verse 8, we read that it is by grace you have been saved through faith. And this is not from yourselves, it is a gift of God. You know, we have to remember that a gift is something you don't earn, right? Whatever gift that is, it's just given to you based on the goodness of the giver. So grace is like that. Grace from God enriches you where you were once wasting away. Grace is when God gives us what we don't deserve. And that's amazing. Kinship Radio. I heard.

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1: Kinship Radio, communicating that Jesus is Lord. As we take a look at our kinship forecast, we are seeing mostly cloudy skies and it's feeling breezy. For northwestern Iowa, we'll see highs reaching into the upper 70s with a good chance of rain and thunderstorms this afternoon. For south central Minnesota, highs will near 65, and then showers are expected later this evening. For tonight, rainy and cool with lows ranging from 45 to 50.

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1: 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Hope you enjoyed that last song by Leanna Crawford. 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

0: 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Breezy out with mostly cloudy skies. 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Yes, it is Monday, but hey, a new week is a new opportunity to walk in grace, in purpose, and in strength. No matter what last week looked like, what the last month looked like, today is a fresh beginning, and God's faithfulness did not run out over the weekend. His mercy is new for you this morning. 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

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This is Middays with LaDonna Alvarado. It's 10:51, and we just heard that song, Good, by Matthew West. God is good. Why not share your praise report with us today by calling or texting 800-810-6758. 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
1: 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And as we look at our Kinship forecast, we are seeing mostly cloudy skies and it's feeling breezy.

Kinship Radio, Middays with LaDonna Alvarado. Taking your praise reports this morning, 800-810-6758. Well, I'd like to thank God that the school year is over for my boys. Yeah, they finished up the school year on Friday. So on Saturday this past weekend, we were having dinner and I just happened to ask them, like, okay, what was your favorite part of school this year? And Lucian perked right up and he said, learning the 50 nifty states. And then we sang the song that names the states in alphabetical order. And then I look over at Hayden, he's just taking a little bit longer to give his answer. But after thinking about it, he said, I think just learning myself, learning to be myself. And honestly, I was kind of surprised. So I said, well, tell me more about that. And then, of course, he's like, well, I don't want to talk about it very much. And he got a little defensive. Has that ever happened to you when you're just trying to learn more about your kid? So I pushed it just with another question, just a little bit more. You know, I explained, I just want to understand what you're saying. So can you help me understand what you mean? He was kind of reluctant, but he said, I just felt like I wasn't myself at my last school. I was hated for being myself, and now I can be myself and stuff, and it's good. We can all be our normal selves in my classroom. And that was a big eye-opener for me because before enrolling in this current school, Hayden was attending somewhere where it looked like he had a ton of friends. You know, I thought he was doing so well socially, and I had no idea that he didn't feel free to be himself. But I have to recognize, you know, the things that I don't see, even as a mama bear, God does. And his hand has been all over this school year. So I thank God for that. I mean, it took me to the end of the school year to realize just how much he's been there. But God has been faithful this whole time. My name's LaDonna, and this is Middays on Kinship Radio.

0: Kinship Radio, where Jesus is Lord. This is Middays with LaDonna Alvarado, and it's 11:19 on the clock. We're still seeing mostly cloudy skies. Temperatures ranging between 61 and 66 across south central Minnesota. Temps are in the upper 60s for northwestern Iowa. Well, with it being the end of the school year for many families, it's a great time to express your appreciation.
1: Hi, my name is Melody. I go to Concordia Classical Academy. My teacher is Mrs. Schultz. I am thankful for her because she teaches me tadpoles growing up, and we have two tadpoles so we can see them grow up into tree frogs.
0: Ah, the world of learning. 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

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I'm LaDonna with you at 11:24. We're seeing mostly cloudy skies. Temperatures are in the 60s, and later today we could see showers. Well, I know it's Monday, but looking ahead at the weekend, my Saturday and Sunday are filled with grad parties. So would you help me pray for the 2026 graduates? Dear Heavenly Father, today we lift up every student graduating this spring. What a beautiful milestone that you have helped them reach. Through long nights, a lot of hard work, maybe some uncertainty, no doubt some growth and perseverance, you have carried them to this moment. So God, I pray that as they step into new seasons of life, fill them with the courage for the road ahead. In your mighty name, in Jesus' mighty name we pray. Amen. Coming your way next is Keith and Kristen Getty with As For Me and My House on Kinship Radio.

Kinship Radio, great to have you along today. Happy Monday. As we take a look at our kinship forecast, we are seeing mostly cloudy skies. It's feeling a little breezy. We've got temperatures ranging between 61 and 66 across south central Minnesota. They're in the upper 60s for northwestern Iowa. Later today, we're going to see showers roll in. Then tonight, rain and thunderstorms are likely. We'll see lows ranging between 45 and 50.

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1: Kinship Radio, Middays with LaDonna Alvarado. We just heard from Brandon Lake, That's Who I Praise. Love singing along to that song. Hey, it's 11:39 and we're seeing mostly cloudy skies. Temperatures are in the 60s right now, and later today we can expect rain. Here's our encouraging verse of the day. It's found in Acts chapter 1, verses 10 through 11. They were looking intently up into the sky as he was going, when suddenly two men dressed in white stood beside them. "Men of Galilee," they said, "why do you stand here looking into the sky? This same Jesus, who has been taken from you into heaven, will come back in the same way you have seen him go into heaven." That's Acts chapter 1, verses 10 through 11. Up next, we've got I Am They with Scars on Kinship Radio.

0: Amen.
1: This is Franklin Graham. I believe that when there's a war, when there's famine, when there's a crisis anywhere in the world, we run to the fire, we don't run away from it.
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This is Middays with LaDonna Alvarado. And hey, thank you for spending part of your day with me here. I pray that you have been encouraged. I pray that you've been uplifted and reminded that God is with you in every moment of this day. Until next time, keep your heart open to His goodness. Be kind to someone along the way, and remember, His mercies are new every morning. I will catch you tomorrow, 10 a.m. on Kinship Radio.

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1: With SRN News, I'm Rich Thomason in Washington. A gun and a notebook that prosecutors say link Luigi Mangione to the killing of UnitedHealthcare CEO Brian Thompson can be used as evidence at his murder trial. That's a ruling today from a judge. The shootings were random in nature. In Austin, Texas, 10 attacks injured 4 people over the weekend. Police in Austin arresting 2 teens are still looking for a third suspect. A defiant Iranian leadership suggests that it's ready to fight again. President Trump seems more than willing to oblige. North America's largest commuter railroad not running today, the first weekday morning of a strike that has shut down New York's Long Island Railroad. And on Wall Street, the Dow is down 32 points, NASDAQ is off 142, and the S&P trading 18 points.
2: Well, hi, this is Dr. Danny Huerta, and watching your teen wrestle with anxiety can be heartbreaking. 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
1: 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And the only way you maintain hope is through the power of the Holy Spirit. That means when you, in the natural, have a tendency to get hopeless, the power of the Holy Spirit fills you, and suddenly it is God generating hope for your circumstances.
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2: Kinship Radio, good afternoon. As we take a look at the Kinship forecast, we are seeing mostly cloudy skies this afternoon. Temps are ranging between 63 and 68 across south central Minnesota. They're right around 69 in areas such as Fort Dodge and northwestern Iowa. For tonight, showers are likely, and we'll see lows ranging from 45 to 50. 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

0: Raising children is a challenge. We face both our children's natural resistance to authority and pressure from a culture that prizes autonomy. But God gives us grace as parents to meet the challenge. And today on Truth for Life, we'll learn why godly discipline is more loving than hands-off, rule-free parenting. Alistair Begg is teaching from Colossians chapter 3.
1: Well, let me say a word or two about the responsibility of the parents. Parents are to bring their children up in the nurture and admonition of the Lord. But how can children be expected to know their boundaries if their parents are clueless? How can they be expected to know what they're supposed to do or what they're not supposed to do if their parents are neglectful of their responsibilities, clear responsibilities as delineated in the Bible? And whatever decision Christian parents make about the ongoing education of their children, and there are many within our congregation that adopt all kinds of approaches, and we understand and recognize that. But whatever that decision is, one thing is true of every mom and dad in the congregation, and that is that they are responsible for the instruction of their children in the Word of God. It is their responsibility. The task is to be exercised by the parents in the face of all of the challenges of a world that doesn't agree. The insinuations of the evil one that come to us and say, you know, you shouldn't listen to all this stuff. It's old-fashioned. The Bible, if somebody had written the Bible at this point, they would never have included this. That's the kind of thing you hear. Or they'll say, but you need to be a pragmatic person. You just need to be as realistic as you can. And frankly, this doesn't work. Or you have them saying, you know, what you really need is self-help in this. You don't need Bible help. You don't need the Spirit's help. Psychology will be of far more help to you than theology. And at the heart of all of those kind of insinuations, which come ultimately from the evil one, at the heart of it all is the undermining of the Word of God. The design of the evil one is to get God's people to live their lives paying scant attention to the truth of the Bible, being prepared to affirm its authority, as we said at the end last time, being prepared to say we believe it entirely, and then to do absolutely nothing with it when it comes to the issues that we're dealing with now. Instruction begins at home. It has to do with creating a climate in which our children recognize that we are depending on the Bible and depending on the help of the Holy Spirit to try and do our level best to raise them according to the structures and definitions of the Bible, that we are on our best days sinful as well. I guarantee you that the child nurtured by a biblical view of the origin of life will enjoy in life a security that can never be experienced by the youngster schooled, for example, in evolutionary theory. How happy the son who can say, when I was a boy in my father's house, still tender and an only child of my mother, he taught me and said, lay hold of my words with all your heart. Keep my commands, and you will live. So the responsibility of the parents is essentially twofold. It is, first of all, that, the instruction of their children, and then the disciplining of their children. Here's where it gets challenging, isn't it? Disciplining our children, according to the Bible, is not an option. And doing it in the way that God says is absolutely essential. The social and political climate is one in which the rights of the child have been set out in such a way as to severely limit the potential of parental jurisdiction, the exercise of discipline. Old files from my drawer go way back, actually. 1996, the Supreme Court of Italy declares all punishment by parents of children as unlawful. The judgment states that the very expression correction of children expresses a view of child rearing that is both culturally anachronistic, historically outdated, and should in fact be redefined. Now, what's happening here, you see, is the question is, does the creator of the universe know what he's talking about when he says this is how it works, or does he not? But as soon as you've removed the creator, then you have no one to whom you have to defer. You know, if God is dead, as Dostoevsky said, if God is dead, then all things are permissible. You know, all the bets are off. So this is not just a sort of cultural challenge to a small group of people who've got a weird perspective on the raising of children. This is actually a challenge to God Almighty. And you can go through the whole thing. Supreme Court of Israel declares it unlawful. 2000, South African Constitutional Court. Christian schools challenge it. Christian schools are told, you know, go home and don't come back. Well, here's the challenge. What are we going to do? Because if upholding and applying biblical guidelines takes place, then we face the challenge, don't we, of being hateful or abusive towards our children. That's what they say. The reason you couldn't do this is because it is inevitably hateful, it is abusive. But actually, nothing could be further from the truth. Surely there is a way to be abusive and hateful towards our children in any kind of structure, not least of all within the framework of a biblical parameters. And we see evidence of that. We read it every so often in the press, where people are just completely off the rocker and they've taken these things to extremes that are malevolent and bad and worthy of punishment. Absolutely no question about that. But you can't throw the entire thing out on the basis of the fact that people made a complete mess of the guidelines. No. Because the exercise of discipline is motivated by love. It's motivated by love. It's a love that seeks to prevent our children from reaching the end of their lives in a sorry state. And finding that the reason they end up in that sorry state is because they hated discipline, they spurned correction, they paid no attention to their parents. And of course, the Bible is very clear. Solomon is very clear. He who spares the rod hates his son, but he who loves him is careful to discipline him. It is only irresponsible parenting that leaves children to fend for themselves. When the writer of Hebrews picks the principle of disciplining of children up, he applies it to the nature of the work of God within our lives. He says, if you had earthly parents, you know you were disciplined by them for your good. This, and they do this because this is how God treats you. He disciplines you for your good. All discipline in the moment is painful, but later on it yields the peaceable fruit of righteousness. But if what you want is peace at any cost now, you can't expect the peaceable fruit of righteousness then. The first comes the pain, and then comes the pleasure. So the challenge is huge. I must say, you know, now as a grandfather, you live this thing at least twice. You live with your own mistakes and disappointments and chaos, and then you watch as your children try their journey. And you have to stand back and go, bite your tongue, and no, that's not good. It's a tough one. But listen, when parents do not establish this framework out of the gate, the challenge becomes greater with every birthday. I guarantee you. They are not all of a sudden going to roll over in their bed and go, you know what? Yeah, I love you, and I'll do everything you say. Now, the foolishness that is bound up in the heart of a child, which expresses itself in rebellion, will take more than words to dislodge. Now, how do I know that? Because the Bible says that. So, taking the responsibility seriously is tied to the lordship of Christ, and therefore it falls to the children to also take this seriously. Let's say a word or two under this third heading. Proverbs again, listen to your father who gave you life, and do not despise your mother when she's old. I take it actually that Paul assumes that children were present when this letter was read, certainly when the letter would have been referenced in the context of house gatherings and so on. It's worth noting in passing that age-based education within the framework of the church is a relatively new phenomenon. It's not a bad idea, but it is a different idea. And when you read in the Old Testament, you find that families were together under the instruction of God's word. For example, in Chronicles, where Jehaziel has the responsibility of delivering the Lord, the word, it says, all Judah stood before the Lord, their little ones, their wives, their children. And classically, when Ezra is invited to bring out the book and speak from it, he brought the law before the assembly, both men and women, and all who could understand. Now, this is of great importance because our children are sensible. They're bright. They're capable of understanding, and they are capable of understanding the clear instructions of the Bible and whether we as parents are actually embracing them, engaging with them, and being prepared to do what it says. And the instruction along these lines for children is not in the small print. It's not as if it's away at the end of something, hidden away. For example, when Moses is addressing the people in Leviticus 19, it says, and the Lord spoke to Moses, saying, speak to all the congregation of the people of Israel and say to them, you shall be holy, for I, the Lord your God, am holy. Full stop, next sentence, every one of you shall revere his mother and his father. That's the first thing. Say to Israel, you are to be a different kind of people in the world. Every one of you shall revere his mother and his father. Now, it's not an absence of clarity, I say to you again. It is the duty of children, or as you say, the duty. It is the duty of children to honor, respect, and obey their parents, to submit to their correction, to accept their instruction. My son, give me your heart and let your eyes observe my ways. Give me your heart and let your eyes observe my ways. There's the rub for some of us. For their eyes observe our ways, and our ways are at cross purposes to the instruction. I wonder if you ever had one of your kids say to you, I don't think you love me. And then they said to you, because you'd never discipline me. That's why I know you don't love me. They don't say, because you didn't give me things. Now, we must draw this to a close, and we need to say a couple of things importantly. First of all, we recognize that parents are not infallible. Parents are not infallible, but the Word of God is infallible. So we are simply standing in between God himself and our children in the way that I am standing in between God himself and you as this congregation. For I will give an answer to God for all the words that I have spoken to you, formally and informally. That's what the Bible says. Step up if you'd like this challenge. But it falls to you as a dad. It falls to you as a mom. And it falls to you as a boy or a girl. The Bible is really clear. When we get letters, and we get hundreds of letters from prisoners, it is a traceable fact that many of them, when they tell us their story, say that they find themselves incarcerated now as a result of decisions that they made along the journey of their lives, which began with contempt of parental authority and discipline. Children, obey your parents in everything. Everything, does that mean if they tell you to go steal things from Target, you're supposed to? Clearly not. Obedience is only in such things that concur with the law of God. who is sufficient for these things? My heart goes out to our young families. It does. Those of us who have been around a little while understand this. I mean, this is a Friday, August the 13th from Scotland. The latest piece from the Scottish government. Children as young as 4 will be allowed to change their name and gender at school without their parents' consent under new guidelines issued by the Scottish government. So you can send your children into an alien environment and they can do whatever they jolly well please there. You don't have to be contacted about it. They will come home and tell you, and their teachers will reinforce it for you. Can it possibly be? Children, what a gift, and they are a gift. Let's remind ourselves of that. Let's remind ourselves that our children are only loaned to us for a little while. They say, well, I can tell you're getting old now, you call it a little while. Because 0 to 5 seems like eternity. Yeah? But 5 to 18 is a moment in time. Let's remind ourselves that they're cute, but they're also corrupt. That they're lovely, but that they're lost. They're estranged from the womb. They go astray from birth, speaking lies, which is, of course, a problem, isn't it? Unless, of course, you're reading the Sunday Review on January the 5th, 2018. Is your child lying to you? That's good. Why do some children start lying at an earlier age than others? What separates them from their more honest peers? The short answer is they're smarter. It comes down to the Bible again, doesn't it? The Bible says this is a problem. Some crazy psychologist says this is actually the answer. So they need God's law to show them where they're wrong, to show them that they can't climb up a ladder to God's acceptance, to show them that they are in need of God's grace, to help them understand that when they make a hash of it, when they stumble and fall on their face, there's more grace in Jesus than there is sin in their little hearts. And we finish this up acknowledging that we live in a culture that is increasingly corrupt. We live in an environment, big church, that is in many ways in danger of becoming entirely compromised in these things. And that is why our children are confused, for confused they are. And that's why I say to you, if the parents don't get it, if the parents are clueless, you're going to live with confused children. There's no possibility of it being otherwise. And that's why we need the clarity of the Bible. Last week, in the people that I met, there was a fellow from California, big tall man, a basketball coach apparently, and his 12-year-old son. So I said to him, I said, hey, I said, I used to be 12. He looked at me like, oh, really? I said, yeah, it was 57 years ago. And the father said, is there something that you would say to him as a 12-year-old boy? So because I had just been preaching along these lines, yeah, I said to him, I said, yeah, keep your story simple. Keep your story simple. Look entirely to Jesus. The guy said, is that it? I said, that's it. It's fascinating, isn't it? That from the birth narratives, you've got this long period of silence. And then Jesus reappears at the age of 12. He's in the temple. He's in discussion with the people. He's really missing from his family retinue. They search for him, they find him. You remember that encounter, it's described for us there. And it says then that he went down with Mary and Joseph and was submissive to them. And he increased in wisdom and in stature and in favor with God and with man. The lady who wrote Once in Royal David's City captured something of this when in about verse 3 of that, having introduced us to Jesus and his birth, she writes, "For he is our childhood pattern. Day by day, like us, he grew. He was little, weak, and helpless. Tears and smiles like us he knew. And he feeleth for our sadness, and he shareth in our gladness." In short order, young people, Jesus, who is for you, as you trust in him, the author and finisher of your faith, he understands better than you can ever know what it is to be an obedient son.
0: You're listening to Truth for Life with Alistair Begg. He'll return in just a few minutes to close today's program. We hope you have been benefiting from this series titled The Christian Family. As we're learning, parents are responsible for training children in the truth of Scripture. And to do this well, it's important to know God, know His Word, and to be able to teach and apply the lessons from Scripture in a clear and understandable way. The book we're recommending to you today will help you do that. It's titled How to Teach Kids Theology: Deep Truths for Growing Faith. It's written for families, but it's being used by Christian school teachers and children's ministry leaders as well. And instead of focusing on Bible stories, this is a book that guides you to teach your children the deeper understanding of who God is and what He's done. As the authors point out, we can't teach kids kitty-cat theology and expect them to have lion-like resolve. For their resolve to be great, they will need to be shown that God is great. And this comes by teaching good theology to kids, a knowledge of God that is true. How to Teach Kids Theology walks you through how to share foundational biblical truths with your family, whether you have young children, teens, or even college-age children. 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
1: Father, steer us away from any thoughts of moralism, pulling up our socks. We all know we need to do better, but we all know that all day, every day, we're entirely dependent on the work of your Spirit. Forgive us for our failures. Forgive us, Lord, for listening to the chatter of a surrounding culture rather than listening to the voice of you who created the children. Help us as boys and girls who are present under the sound of my voice right now to realize what an adventure it is to live in the light of God's Word, to trust in Jesus as Savior, to submit and live for Him, and in so doing, to obey our mothers and fathers. Thank you, Lord Jesus Christ, for your example of humility and servanthood. And in your name we pray, amen.
0: I'm Bob Lapine. None of us are perfect parents. Tomorrow we'll learn how to address some of the most common mistakes well-meaning parents can make. The Bible teaching of Alistair Begg is furnished by Truth for Life, where the learning is for living.
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6: This is Franklin Graham. 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
5: 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Temps are right around 64 in the Twin Cities, 66 in Mankato, 69 in Rochester, and 70 in Fort Dodge. 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
12: An emergency fund can be the difference between a financial setback and a financial crisis, but only if it's built the right way. Hi, I'm Rob West. Many people know they should have an emergency fund, but they're unsure how much to save or where that money should actually be kept. Today, we'll talk about why an emergency fund matters, how much is enough, and where it should live so that it's there when you need it most. And then we'll take your calls at 800-525-7000. This is Faith and Finance, biblical wisdom for your financial decisions. An emergency fund is money set aside for unexpected, significant financial disruptions. Those two

0: Great to have you with us today on Faith and Finance. We're taking your calls and questions. If you have a question today, go ahead and call right now, 800-525-7000. Let's go to Texas. Diana, you'll be our first caller. Go ahead.
1: I'm just a real basic person. I started a 403B after working not a real high-paying job, but finally I was offered a 403B not very long ago, and now I work a different job where I do no longer contribute, but it's accrued maybe around $50,000. And my tax lady had told me back then, because I was paying very high taxes, to go ahead and stop doing Roth and put it in traditional, that I would not accrue that much money and I would be able to take $10,000 out per year tax-free. So I followed her advice, and so now I have part in traditional and part in Roth.
0: Yes.
1: It's the only nest egg that I have. I was wondering, should I roll? I'm 68, and I am still working, but I'm not continuing to contribute with the job now. Should I move what's in traditional into Roth, and how would I do that, if so?
0: Got it. Yes, it's a great question, and that would happen by way of what's called a Roth conversion. So here's a simple way to think about it. First of all, I like this idea that you have both, because having both the traditional and the Roth money gives you flexibility, which is great, to determine when it's appropriate to pull the money and pay tax on it from the traditional versus when you want to take the Roth money, the after-tax money. And a lot of that will be determined by the tax rates in retirement, but it gives you flexibility. So a Roth conversion means paying tax now. If you move the money from the traditional 403B to a Roth, the amount you convert is treated as taxable income this year. So the main question is, would I rather pay tax now or later? And generally speaking, that can make some sense if your current tax bracket is relatively low, you expect higher taxes later because you think tax rates are going up, which they probably are, and you want to reduce future required minimums because the Roth does not have a required minimum at 73. The traditional does. But there are things to watch. Since you are still working, you don't want to push yourself or any portion of this into a higher tax bracket because you have more taxable income as you make those conversions. And you don't want any IRMA surcharges on your Medicare, which comes from your modified adjusted gross income. So a lot of people will work with their CPA to say, how much could I transfer each year, just a little bit at a time? Especially when you're talking about between retirement and when you start taking Social Security, if you haven't done that yet, that might be the window over maybe 2 or 3 or 4 years to do a little bit at a time so you don't, you know, experience any of those downsides that I mentioned. But give me your thoughts on that, Diana.
1: I am in my second year now of taking, I took it at 67 and a half.
0: Okay.
1: My Social Security. And I worked really hard last year and made a lot of money. I'm trying to pay down a mortgage and get that done in order to retire,
0: Well, if that's going to continue this year, this would not be the year to do that conversion because it would not only put you back in that higher bracket with a portion of this, but it could cause Medicare premiums to go up because you have this higher income.
1: Would you explain IRMA? I'm not sure I understand exactly.
0: Sure. IRMA is basically what's called income-related monthly adjustments. And it's a surcharge for higher income retirees on their Medicare premiums. And so if your income is above a certain threshold, Medicare charges more for Part B, the doctor and coverage, and Part D, the prescription drug coverage. And they look at your tax return from 2 years ago to determine whether you owe IRMA. So 2 years from last year, so next year, you're probably, because you said I worked hard and I brought in, you know, a pretty good amount of income, that's probably going to result in you having an IRMA surcharge on your Medicare premiums next year for last year's income. And if you did a Roth conversion this year and you have, you know, a higher income, then 2 years from now, you may have another IRMA surcharge. So you just want to be careful there that you don't convert enough such that it pushes your what's called modified adjusted gross income above the threshold that's going to result in you paying more premium for Medicare.
1: Do you know what that threshold is?
0: Yeah, it's $109,000.
1: Oh, I have no fear of earning
0: okay.
1: that much.
0: Okay. Well, but with a conversion, sometimes you can slip over that. So if that's not you, then you don't have to worry about that. So then it would just be limited to, am I going to pay more taxes on a portion of this because it's going to go from, you know, the 12% to the 22% bracket or something like that. And you just need to recognize, you know, that you're going to have less in that traditional IRA, which you could also, you know, pull out for charitable giving later and never pay tax on. So those are some things to think about. But I think if you want to do this over time, I would just work with your CPA to determine the right frequency and amounts. Diana, we appreciate your call today. Thanks for being on the program. To Cleveland, Ohio, Lawrence, go ahead.
2: Yes, hello, Rob. Thank you very much for your program. Greatly appreciated here.
0: Thank you.
2: I'd like to ask you a quick question. I have a 401 here at work. I'm 67 years old, and I'd like to withdraw money to purchase a car for, say, $25,000 versus, you know, taking a loan, paying interest. Is that something that I'm allowed to do, or do I have to talk to the plan administrator, or is that up to the administrator, or is it legal?
0: You can take us. So you're talking about taking a loan from the 401k to buy the car?
2: Or just withdraw the money.
0: Yeah, if you withdraw the money, it's going to be taxable. You're over 59 and a half, so you're not going to have the penalty. But 100% of what you take out is going to be taxable. So it would be added to your taxable income for the year. And then the other piece is, which is perhaps the bigger issue, is just the opportunity cost, because now that money's not available to compound and grow, you know, for the next, you know, 20 years while you're between now and when the Lord calls you home. Now, you could also say, listen, I've worked, you know, my whole life. I've got plenty of assets. And, you know, we haven't gotten into the rest of your situation in terms of how you're going to, you know, cover your income in this season of life. But if you've got enough assets and you say, listen, I just want to take this out, pay the tax on it, buy the car, well, that's fine. But we just need to factor this into, okay, what other assets do you have? And how are you going to fund your lifestyle expenses moving forward? I'd rather you do that without taking the money out of the 401k, just so we can keep as much growing for you as possible. But if you have enough in the way of assets, that may be perfectly appropriate. Does that make sense?
2: Yeah, I don't have enough in assets. I mean, I'm going to be stretched then.
0: Okay.
2: You know, so it'd probably be better to leave the money in there, like you say, and let it grow.
0: I think so. And then the question is, okay, now how do we solve for the car? And do you have a car right now? I mean, the cheapest car you can own is usually the one you have right now, and you continue to drive it. You know, if it becomes cost prohibitive and you need to buy a new one, you know, maybe you find something for $18,000 and you take a small loan out, and, you know, you try to just pay on it as quick as you can. But I would try to preserve as much of that 401k money as possible, just because it sounds like you're going to need that. And so let's keep that money growing for you. We appreciate your call today, Lawrence. Hopefully that gives you a few ideas. Back after this. Stay with us.
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0: This is Faith and Finance, biblical wisdom for your financial decisions. I'm Rob West. Looks like we have one line open today, 800-525-7000. You can call right now. All right, back to the phones we go to Louisiana. Hi, Mary. Go ahead.
5: I have a question. Say if I was interested in doing a reverse mortgage. Once you do that, that means that house no longer would belong to me?
0: No, it just has a lien against it. So it's similar to you having a conventional mortgage. You're still on the deed. It's just that loan, that mortgage has to be satisfied before you can transfer or sell the home to somebody else with a clear title. So it's just like any other mortgage, Mary. There is one distinction, though, that actually works in the favor of the reverse mortgage. So if you have a conventional mortgage, so a typical mortgage that you'd have on your home where you make a scheduled monthly payment over 30 years, you are signing personally for that mortgage. So yes, the home is serving as collateral, but if the home ever lost value and you owed more on that mortgage than the home was worth and you tried to sell it and the sale price didn't give you enough to pay off the mortgage, you'd be personally responsible to make sure that the mortgage is paid in full. With the reverse mortgage, that's not the case. The only collateral for the reverse mortgage is the home. And if the home lost value and the mortgage ended up being more than the home was worth, the Federal Housing Administration, the FHA, steps in and makes up that difference. So you never have anything beyond the value of the home. Now, if the mortgage, the reverse mortgage, ended up being less than the home was worth, well, then after it's paid, whatever's remaining from the sale could be passed on to your heirs. But you still own the home. It's just that the reverse mortgage has to be paid either when you sell it or at your death. Does that make sense?
5: Yeah, so you can do it like a reverse mortgage for probably about a year.
0: Well, so you've got a few options with a reverse mortgage. So you can use it. Do you have an existing mortgage on your home?
5: Yes, sir.
0: Okay. And what is the balance roughly of that mortgage? Do you know?
5: Not right offhand, but it's...
0: Is it less than half of the value of the home?
5: Not really.
0: Okay. Yeah, so that wouldn't work. You have to have at least 50% equity in the house. So the mortgage that you have today couldn't be more than 50% of the value of the home. So if your home's worth $200,000, you'd have to have a mortgage less than $100,000 in order to qualify. So if you don't, you would need to wait, because that's one of the two big criteria. You have to be at least 62 and you have to have at least 50% equity in the house. So perhaps you continue paying on that mortgage, and then when you get to 50%, because you're paying down the mortgage and your house is appreciating, well, then you could consider it. And one of the benefits is, even if you didn't take any additional money out, you could just pay off your existing mortgage, again, assuming it's half the value or less, with the reverse mortgage, and then you just eliminate that mortgage payment, which could help you balance your budget if you're running really tight in this season of life. Hope that helps you, Mary. Thanks for your call. Let's head to Mississippi. Tammy, go ahead.
6: Yes, sir. I have a quick question. I'm on full benefits disability, and I heard that at retirement age that it would flip over to retirement and not be disability. I'm not sure about that, but would it flip over at 62 or 65? If it did at 62, would I be able to earn any money, or yeah, would I still be in the not being able to earn anything?
0: Okay. So you're on SSDI, Social Security Disability Insurance. Yes. Is that right?
6: Yes, sir.
0: Okay. So when does disability switch to regular Social Security? Well, if you're on SSDI, it automatically converts to regular retirement benefits at your full retirement age. So for most people today, your full retirement age is somewhere between 66 and 67, depending on your birth year. There's no reduction. There's no new application. There's no change in the payment amount. It just changes categories. But it's not 62 or 65. It's full retirement age. What year were you born?
6: Okay. Well, I was born in 68.
0: Okay. 1968?
6: Yes, sir.
0: So your full retirement age should be 67. So your disability check will automatically switch to standard Social Security benefits at 67 with no change in the payment amount.
6: Okay. Well, after 67, will I roll over and be able to, you know, like take jobs without being penalized?
0: Yes. So once you convert to Social Security, regular Social Security, then the Social Security rules apply. And after full retirement age, which is 67 for you, there is no earnings limit whatsoever.
6: Okay. That's what I needed to know. Thank you so much.
0: All right. You're welcome. Thanks for your call today. Let's go to Oregon. Hi, Betty. Go ahead.
7: Thank you for taking the call. My question is, I'm currently 71, but I'm a planner and a platter. Regarding my IRA, I plan to do QCD to minimize the amount that I'm going to give to the feds with that increase. So since my birthday is in August, do I do my QCD giving prior to my August birthday or between August and December? I'm just wondering, when do they calculate the amount that my RMD should be? Because it's about timing, and I want to be able to do my giving prior to them calculating the RMD. You know what I mean? So that
0: yes.
7: I totally avoid the tax hit.
0: Yeah. Well, the RMD is calculated based on the balance December 31st each year. You can start doing qualified charitable distributions now because you can begin doing them once you reach age 70 and a half. And the money goes directly to the qualified charity. It is not part of your taxable income. You don't get a deduction, but it's never taxed. So it doesn't hit your adjusted gross income. And when you start to have required minimums at 73, any amount you give through a qualified charitable distribution will count toward your required minimum. But if you want to start lowering that balance now, you can start doing qualified charitable distributions anytime after 70 and a half.
7: Okay.
0: Is that helpful?
7: That's what I've been doing. So they calculate the RMD at December 31st, right?
0: Yes, ma'am.
7: What it will be?
0: That's
7: and
0: correct.
7: And then it's due in that subsequent tax year. It's due in the next tax year, right?
0: That's exactly right. Yep.
7: Okay, very good.
0: And, yep, you have until April after the year you turn 73, your first year, and then by December 31st every year following. So we appreciate you checking in with us, though, Betty. I love the fact that you want to get more of this into the kingdom through your giving. And if you can reduce taxable income as a part of that, then go for it. That's a great thing. Hey, thanks for being on the program today. Lord bless you. Big thanks to my team today. Thankful for Taylor and Devin and Sandy and Patty and everybody that makes this possible here at FaithFi every day. 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And come back and join us tomorrow. 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Bye-bye.
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11: I'm Steve O'Dell with Mission Network News. The recent arrest of six Christians in southwest China highlights growing religious freedom concerns in the country. Todd Nettleton with the Voice of the Martyrs USA says these believers were apparently involved in church activities for children, yet the charges against them make it sound far more serious.
12: Organizing minors to engage in activities undermining public order, that is not a religious charge. That is a you're undermining the government charge. And so that could carry quite a serious penalty.
11: The case is only one example of the Chinese Communist Party's push to bring religion under state ideology and control. Last week, top United States and Chinese leaders met in Beijing, pray that advocates will speak up for persecuted Chinese Christians, and pray for the encouragement and strengthening of imprisoned believers. Next, Keys for Kids Summer Reading Club begins June 1st and invites families to sign up to receive their Word with Zach devotional materials or unlocked devotional materials for teens. Greg Yoder with Keys for Kids says,
13: I'm amazed at how many parents have told us because of the Summer Reading Club, their kids have gone like day after day after day after day studying God's Word or being in His Word.
11: 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Keys for Kids encourages kids in their devotions throughout the summer with monthly prize drawings. 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I'm Steve O'Dell.
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15: 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Temperatures are ranging between 64 and 69 across south central Minnesota. They're right around 70 in northwestern Iowa. 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
16: Let me ask you this question: how much do you know God? See, if you know God a little, you will change a little. As you come to know God more, you will change more. And if you come to know God much, you will be changed much.
17: Welcome to Open the Bible with Pastor Colin Smith. And Colin, that's an important truth for us to grasp, that the more we know of God, the more our life will change.
18: Yeah, and we find that in the story of Job. You know, it's absolutely fascinating, Steve. At the beginning, we're told that Job was a righteous man, nobody like him on the face of the earth, and God honors his integrity. At the end of the book, Job says, I repent in dust and in ashes. What did he repent of if he's such a righteous man? You know, that's really the question at the heart of the book of Job. And the answer is that this man came to see the glory of God in an entirely new way. And in seeing more of the glory of God, he's beginning to change more deeply from the inside. So that's in 2 Corinthians in chapter 3. We are changed into the likeness of Christ as we behold his glory. So the more I see of the glory of God, the more I'm really going to change. This is a huge principle of Christian growth.
17: It certainly is. And one that, as Pastor Colin has just said, we're going to look at from the story of Job. We're in chapter 42 of that book, looking at verses 5 and 6. Let's get into the message. Here's Pastor Colin.
16: Now, we're continuing our series this morning, Repentance, the Hidden Path to a Transformed Life. And we begin this morning with this great theme that repentance really flows from your knowledge of God. It's turning from as much as you know of sin to give as much as you know of yourself to as much as you know of your God. And as you come to know God more, then change will advance in your life. Now, we're going to look at this in a very practical example from the book of Job. And so I want to invite you to open your Bibles at the book of Job, which we'll be moving through and focusing particularly on the last chapter together. But let's begin right at the beginning, Job chapter 1. The first thing to say about Job is that he was one of the finest men who has ever lived. You look at chapter 1 and verse 8, here's what God says about him. There is no one on earth like him. He is blameless and upright, a man who fears God and shuns evil. Can you imagine God saying that about you? And what an extraordinary description for God to say about this man. There's no one on the earth like him who fears God, shuns evil, blameless, upright. Now, the story of Job, of course, is about how this man became the target for a focused attack from Satan, and God allowed it to be so. Chapter 1 of the book tells us how the bottom fell out of Job's life all in one day. It was a day of complete catastrophe. Verse 14 and 15, his servants and animals were attacked and killed by a gang called the Sabaeans. In verse 16, there was on the same day some kind of lightning strike, I guess. It says, for the fire of God fell from heaven and burned up sheep and another group of servants. Verse 17, then another messenger comes with a report that a group called the Chaldeans had swept down in raiding parties and had taken all the camels and put another group of servants to the sword. And then at the end of the chapter, most devastating of all, verses 18 and 19, Job's sons and daughters have all got together for a party, and the house in which his entire family is gathered is struck by a hurricane, a strong wind, and the walls collapse, and all of Job's sons and daughters are killed. Now, it is hard to imagine a greater disaster that could befall any man in one day, or perhaps even in a lifetime. It seemed as if all hell were let loose. And in a sense, that's probably a fair description of what happened. So this book then is about a man who experienced unspeakable suffering. And it tells us about his struggle with himself, and then his struggle with his friends, and then most of all his struggle with God. And it's such a marvelous thing that God has given us this book in the Bible, isn't it? Because all of us have suffered, even if we've not suffered as Job did, all of us have pain in our lives in some ways, and when that becomes intense, you too will struggle with God. You will have your questions, you will have your complaints, just as he did. You may find yourself at points even wishing that you were no longer alive. Job was there, finest man who ever lived. And God has given us this book in the Bible that directly addresses these experiences. Now, Job had some friends who came to comfort him. By the way, they should be commended for that, shouldn't they? It's a good thing where friends care enough to come. And they were concerned about his spiritual condition. And they should be commended for that. It's a good thing when friends care about where you are before God. And these friends felt quite sure that Job's suffering must be a consequence for some things that he had done wrong in his life. And they wanted him to come clean and tell them the secret. What is it, Job? You must have been up to something. But Job, throughout the book, in which he speaks 10 times, maintains his innocence. And this is never clearer than in chapter 31, if you'd like to turn to that, Job chapter 31. And here Job goes through a catalogue of sins. He has examined himself, as we'll be encouraging one another next Sunday, God willing, to examine ourselves. He's done that, and in this particular case, the point that he makes is he says, I've looked into my own life, and as far as I can reasonably tell, there is not something there that is the cause of the suffering in my life. It remains a mystery to me. And I look at verse 31, in which chapter 31, I'm sorry, in which he calls down judgments on himself if he had been guilty of any of these sins. And the point he makes throughout the chapter is that he was not guilty of them. Look, for example, at verse 5. If I have walked in falsehood or my foot has hurried after deceit, let God weigh me in honest scales. He will know that I'm blameless. Verse 7. If my steps have turned from the path, if my heart has been led by my eyes, if my hands have been defiled, then let others eat what I have sown, and may my crops be uprooted. And it goes on, verse 9, if my heart has been enticed by a woman. Verse 13, if I have denied justice to my men servants or my maidservants. Verse 16, if I have denied the desires of the poor. Verse 17, if I have kept my bread to myself. You know, I got all this food and there are hungry people out there. If it were the case that I hadn't shared what I had, then let judgment come upon me. But I have shared what I have. That's his point. If I've seen anyone perishing for lack of clothing or the needy without a garment, and his heart did not bless me, verse 19, for warming him with the fleece from my sheep. Verse 21, if I have raised my hand against the fatherless. Verse 24, if I have put my trust in gold. Verse 25, if I have rejoiced over my great wealth. Verse 29, if I have rejoiced at my enemy's misfortune, and so it goes on. Verse 33, if I have concealed my sin as men do. Or verse 38, if my land cries out against me and all its furrows are wet with tears, if I have devoured its yield without payment or broken the spirit of its tenants, then let briars come up instead of wheat and weeds instead of barley. The words of Job are ended. You see, that's the ending point of everything he has to say. I've looked honestly at my life, and I cannot see what I have done that has been somehow the cause of what has befallen me. Therefore, my suffering remains a mystery to me. Now, what Job really wants, you see, is an audience with God. What he would like is the chance to ask God some questions. I mean, it would make sense to Job if he had been living some double life that judgment would come upon him. Nobody would be surprised at that, but he's not. So why? You see, that's where he is. And at the end of the book, Job gets what he asks for. He experiences a remarkable encounter with God, and it's recorded for us in chapter 38 through to chapter 41. God speaks to this man clearly, audibly, directly. In fact, we should probably describe what happened to Job here as a theophany, that is, a visible appearance of God. Now, after this encounter, and we'll come back to it in a few moments' time, at the very end of the book, Job speaks for a final time. This is the only time he speaks after chapter 31. But in chapter 42, he speaks after this encounter with God. And in verses 5 and 6, he says this: my ears had heard of you, but now my eyes have seen you, and therefore I despise myself and repent in dust and ashes. Now, here's my question. Of what, then, did Job repent? See, we've just gone through a whole catalog of sins of which Job says, I'm innocent. Then he encounters the living God in this theophany, and from that, suddenly now he says, my ears had heard of you, but now my eyes have seen you, therefore I repent in dust and ashes. So of what did Job repent? Now, when God speaks to him in chapter 38 to chapter 41, God does not accuse him of any sin. And at the very end of the book, if you look at chapter 42, verses 7 and 8, you'll see there that God vindicates Job and says that Job must pray for his friends because Job got it right and his friends got it wrong. Job spoke rightly about me, God says. It was his friends who had it wrong. So when the man is vindicated, what does he mean when he says, I repent? Now let's come back to our definition of repentance because I think we have light from the scriptures on it right here. What is repentance? It is turning from as much as you know of sin to give as much as you know of yourself to as much as you know of God. And what changed at the end of the story of Job was that Job saw God's glory as he had never seen it before, and that changed him. It was not that Job discovered some sins that he hadn't seen before. If that had been the case, then Job's friends would have been right, and God says Job's friends were wrong. It was that Job saw the glory of God as he had never quite seen it before, and that changes a man or a woman. And that's what repentance is. It is the hidden path to a transformed life. Repentance is turning from as much as you know of sin to give as much as you know of yourself to as much as you know of God. Therefore, the first direction for finding the path of repentance is knowing God. That's what we're learning from the book of Job. And as you grow in the knowledge of God, that is how you will change. See, so often we get the idea that the way to change is to decide to change. No, actually, change comes as a byproduct of knowing God. And as you come to know God more, you will find yourself changing. That's what happened to Job. Let me ask you this question: how much do you know God? See, if you know God a little, you will change a little. As you come to know God more, you will change more. And if you come to know God much, you will be changed much. For repentance, the path of a transformed life, is simply a reflection of our knowledge of God. That's its first dimension.
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16: Now, I want to make just two observations from Job's repentance this morning, and then to try and apply it briefly to our own lives. The first very obvious statement is simply that knowing God then will change your life. And I want us to try and take this in. Knowing God will change your life. There are a lot of people who really want to know how their lives can be changed and really have no clue that knowing God is the first way in which that will happen. Knowing God will change your life. Now remember that Job was a man of faith. He was a strong believer, but this faith had been stretched to the limits. He had believed God, but he'd struggled with God, and throughout the book, he has been pouring out his questions and his complaints. If you look back at chapter 10 and verse 1, for example, he says, 10:1, I loathe my very life, I will give free rein to my complaint and speak out of bitterness of my soul. It's chapter 10, verse 1, or chapter 21, verse 4. Is my complaint directed to man? No, obviously not. It's directed to God. Why should I not be impatient? He says he's frustrated. doesn't understand. He's running out of patience. And Job is not the only believer to go through an experience like this. Some of the Psalms express a very similar outpouring of complaint by a believer to God. You might like to check these out later. Let me just give you a list. Psalm 10, 13, 55, 64, 69, 77, 102, 142 are all psalms of complaint. And they're all spoken by a man of faith. Psalm 64 is fascinating. It begins, "Hear, O Lord, as I voice my complaint." And it ends by saying, "Let the righteous rejoice in the Lord." This is a believing man, and yet he's got a problem with God. We've all been there. The times when, though you believe, you have more questions than answers. You have a complaint that you would like to make to God. And though you love the Lord, your faith is stretched to the limit. If you've not been there yet as a Christian believer, you will be there one day. Most Christians have been there. No Christian wants to stay there. It's like a marriage in which there's an unresolved tension. It's not that the marriage is breaking up. The couple love each other. They're committed to each other. Healthy couples have been there. No healthy couple wants to stay there. Now, the breakthrough in Job's life as a believing man who has issues with God comes in this great encounter that's described in chapter 38 through 40-41. And if you turn to these chapters for a moment now, if you would, Job chapter 38, you'll see there, if you just glance through it, that God asks of Job nearly 40 questions, and Job can't answer a single one of them. Imagine an exam where you're faced with a paper on a subject you know absolutely nothing about, and you go down all the questions. I can't answer that one, I can't answer that one, I can't answer that one. That's how it was for Job. Verse 1 of chapter 38, "Where were you when I laid the earth's foundation?" Verse 4, "Who marked off its dimensions? Who stretched a measuring line across it? Don't you know? On what were its footings set? Or who laid its cornerstone while all the angels sang for joy?" Verse 12, "Have you ever given orders to the morning? You ever said, 'Morning, time to come up now. Do it an hour early, make it an hour late.'" Verse 16, "Have you journeyed to the springs of the sea or walked in the recesses of the deep?" Verse 22, "Have you entered the storehouses of the snow or seen the storehouses of the hail?" Verse 35, "Do you send the lightning bolts on their way? Do they report to you?" Job can't answer a single question. It goes on and on through chapter 39, through chapter 40. God raises the mysteries of the hippopotamus, the crocodile. And Job, in the presence of this God of wonders who's beyond our galaxies and is holy, finds himself absolutely lost for words. He'd been a worshiper of God all his life. But now he's seeing that God is far greater and far more glorious than he had ever imagined. And he realizes that all of his big questions about what he doesn't understand in his own life, all these questions are only a tiny fraction of what he does not know. There are more mysteries in God's vast universe than he could begin to comprehend. Job had been trying to make sense of the mystery of his suffering. He'd been at odds with God, though he were a faithful man, the finest man who ever lived. But when he saw the glory of God, he found that he could live with his pain, and he could live with his unanswered questions, because he knew this God.
17: I love the fact that Pastor Cullen just brought out the truth that many of us at some time in our lives will come to a point where we have more questions than answers, where we're going through a situation, we don't understand what God is doing. We love Him, but we feel like that love is being stretched to the limit. And what a great reminder that even though we've been there, we don't want to stay there. What is that breakthrough? And that's what we're discovering in the life of Job and in this message, worshiping as much as you know of your God. By the way, this is just one of seven messages in a series called Repentance, The Hidden Path to a Transformed Life, looking at how real and lasting change is possible in our lives by the grace of God. If you want a copy of this message or this series, ask about repentance when you call 1-877-OPEN-365. 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And Cullen, what is one thing that you want people to take away from this book?
18: Well, this is a book for ordinary Christians. You know, you talk about grow in faith. Someone might think, well, you know, I'm no giant of the faith, so that's probably not for me. Well, you know, Jesus spoke on five occasions about people with little faith. Oh, you of little faith. And that's where we start in this book, Grow in Faith. If you feel that your faith is small, this is exactly for you. It's a place from which you can begin to grow. And you know, there are two wonderful things about little faith. One is that little faith is saving faith if it is faith in the Lord Jesus Christ. And the other is that little faith, because faith is a living thing, is faith that really can grow. And I think that this book will help people to grow in faith. That's our hope and our prayer as we've been working on it and preparing it. And I hope that it's going to be a real blessing to you.
17: Well, we'd love to send you a copy of this new book from Pastor Cullen. Again, it's called Grow in Faith, and it's our thank you for your financial support this month. You can give when you call 1-877-OPEN-365 or online at openthebible.org. 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

0: We're Kinship Radio. Hope you're having a great afternoon so far. And as we look at our Kinship forecast, we are seeing mostly cloudy skies. Temperatures are right around 66 for Mankato and the Twin Cities, 69 in Rochester, and up to 72 in Fort Dodge. We invite you to stick around for the encouraging teaching program, Focal Point with Pastor Mike Fabares. 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
2: There should not be a continuation in deliberate sin. Why? Because if anyone is in Christ, remember this verse? He is a new creation. There's a fundamental change in my life that begins a process of starting to say no to sin so that my life has a completely different relationship to sin after conversion than it did before.

0: 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I'm your host, Dave Drewy. 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Today, Pastor Mike Fabares challenges us to re-examine our connection to our old nature. 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
1: For the sake of my kids, I am very grateful that the makers of Tylenol and Advil have perfected a good-tasting pain reliever. You can get it in grape,

little different solution. As a matter of fact, I found that the more severe the problem, the more distasteful the solution. When my kid comes in and there's really something at stake, something really at stake in his health, he doesn't reach for some good-tasting syrup. He pulls out a syringe and a needle, much to the chagrin of my children and their mother. The remedies in God's Word are much the same. Some weeks we can waft into church and we can have all of our spiritual bumps and bruises attended to. We can get patched up for another week of life and Christian living, and can all be done with a fairly good-tasting sermon. But then, every now and then, we encounter texts in Scripture that are dealing with issues that are much more serious, much more profound, that deal with ailments that that go much deeper. And unfortunately, those are sermons that are much harder to swallow. Some well-meaning pastors, and I completely understand, I don't agree, but they seek to just avoid this unpleasant experience altogether. And they do that very creatively, and I envy them sometimes. And they pick brand new passages from all different parts of Scripture from week to week in their churches and strategically avoid these passages that deal with the sting of a scalpel or a syringe. But the problem is, if you live on a diet of feel-good sermons, you might come to the conclusion that God can deal with every spiritual problem with bubblegum-flavored Tylenol. And he can't, and he hasn't, and he doesn't. The Bible says our primary ailment is quite serious. It's terminal, actually. Good news is, in the book of Hebrews, as we've seen, he has a solution. The problem is, any real or true or deep understanding of that solution leads us to see some themes that are a bit more graphic and distasteful than the average churchgoer is used to. But when you resolve to attend a church that moves passage by passage through a book of the Bible and verse by verse, you end up hitting some of these head on. We've run smack dab into the middle of one of those texts. And if you have your Bibles, I want you to open once again to the book of Hebrews. And I want you to open up to the 10th chapter. And we left off in this text after seeing in verse 22 that our primary calling is, once we get right with God, to seek with all of our might to draw near to God. And then last week we saw in those great and familiar verses in verses 24 and 25 that we need each other in that quest, and that you and I ought to help each other in that quest, not just on Sundays, but we ought to be meeting more regularly. As a matter of fact, verse 25 ends, we ought to be doing it all the more as we see the day approaching, capital D. Which brings him into another thought here. Under the inspiration of the Holy Spirit, this text is written for us to bring us to think about that day. And he says this, beginning in verse 26, where our text for the morning begins. He says, if we deliberately keep on sinning, you know, after we've received the knowledge of the truth, we know what this thing is all about. We understand the purpose of the crucifixion. We get this thing called sin and its consequences. We know what this thing means if we are to be redeemed and forgiven. We get all that. We understand it. If we keep on deliberately sinning, then no sacrifice for sins is left. We don't have it. We're not a part of it. We don't get the benefits of it. As a matter of fact, we're left, verse 27, with only a fearful expectation of judgment and of raging fire that will consume the enemies of God. He then makes an argument by comparison from lesser to greater. He says in verse 28, anyone in the Old Testament, if they rejected the law of Moses, they died. It was a capital offense to thumb your nose at the truth of the prophet. You died without mercy. No one cried over you. They said, man, he deserves it. If he's going to turn his back on the prophetic word, he should be killed. They were killed without mercy. On the testimony of two or three witnesses, it's all it took, is two or three people to say, yes, he thumbs his nose at the truth of what God has revealed through Moses. He says, if that's the way it was dealt with in the old covenant, how much more severely do you think a man deserves to be punished who has, now again, this is all hinged on verse 26, a deliberate life of sin after knowing what this is all about? They are trampling the Son of God.

0: not underfoot. They've treated as an unholy thing, like it was no big deal, the blood of the covenant that sanctified him, that quote-unquote set him apart. More on that later. And who has insulted the Spirit of grace? Grace was all about the free forgiveness that comes in the shadow of the cross, that God will forgive you. You don't earn it. You get it granted to you. All of that, he says, is grace. But, you know, when you continue to deliberately sin after understanding this equation, you insult the Spirit, capital S, of grace. For we know him who said, now quoting Deuteronomy 32, it is mine to avenge and I will repay. And again, the Lord will judge his people. We know him, don't we? If we do, you need to understand verse 31. It is a dreadful thing to fall into the hands of the living God. Now, those are verses that they don't choose very often for the Dayspring cards at the Christian bookstore. They're not the subscript after your Christian friend writes you on an email. These are hard words. They're serious words. They're words that speak to the depth of the sin problem. And it's there. These texts should not be dismissed. And just because of the modern self-imposed biblical censorship of a lot of Christian circles, it doesn't mean these aren't true. They're very true. And not only are they true because they're throughout the Scriptures, they make perfect sense if we know anything about the problem of sin. Because it's not just a cute Bible verse that we teach our children, that the wages of sin is death. It has so much to do, not just with a coffin and a lifeless body. It has a lot to do with what happens to a person after their death when they have to meet an accountability called judgment before the living God. And that's a serious issue. The Bible calls it the second death. The first death, you thought that was bad. The second death is having to account for your life and then having to pay in retribution and having to face God and to be paid back for the sins of your life. That's a terrible thing. Now, salvation was all about removing the problem of sin. It was about taking the penalty of sin off my account. It was about somehow relating to a holy God and having that God embrace me, even though in my life I've sinned. How does that work? Well, that's what the book of Hebrews has been all about. Embrace Christ, our great high priest. And if you do, because of his own sacrifice, not the animal, not the blood of a bull or a goat, but because of his own substitutionary sacrifice, you can be completely forgiven. This passage brings us back to the core of that. It's not just about embracing the remedy for sin. It's about recognizing that when we embrace the remedy for sin, it changes everything about how we feel about sin and how we interact with sin and how we deal with sin in our lives. And the text says, man, this gets back to the core issue. It's a sin issue. And we need to realize that that's a big deal. If there's any flavor or feel that we get from the intention of this text, it's number one, for us all to stop and just start to take sin seriously again. Because it's certainly being taken seriously in this text. Let's take it seriously. Let's understand that that's what the gospel is all about. And not only is it about removing the consequences of sin, it's about God saying, now that I've removed the consequence from your life, you will no longer face the judgment in a place called the lake of fire. Now I want you to treat sin differently. And he doesn't leave us to our own devices to try and fight sin. He changes us internally. And we teach our children this verse, don't we? 2 Corinthians chapter 5, verse 17. You know it. You don't need to turn there, but at least jot it down because it fits well in this context. There should not be a continuation in deliberate sin. Why? Because if anyone is in Christ, you remember this verse? He is a new creature, a new creation. The old, all that old stuff, it's gone. And the new stuff, the new patterns of life, the new behaviors, the new appetites, the new desires, those things have come. Does that mean that my life, the moment I trust in Christ, I don't ever sin again? No, obviously not. That's not what the text says. Matter of fact, that's not what Scripture teaches. But it does say there's a fundamental change in my life that begins a process of starting to say no to sin so that my life has a completely different relationship to sin after conversion than it did before. Let me take you to a prime passage in the New Testament, 1 John chapter 3. Just go to the end of the book of Revelation, and turn back a few short books, and you'll find 1 John chapter 3. And I want you to look at this and to get a big breadth of context here. So let's just start in verse 1. 1 John chapter 3, it is such an important text. It's one of those avoided texts of the New Testament. Not the first few verses, but the heart of the text. Unfortunately, we don't hear much of this anymore. Because here's the problem with modern theology so often. We like to interpret biblical texts based on our experience. We don't like to interpret our experience based on the text. And that's an unfortunate turnaround in the modern Alice in Wonderland Christian community we often live in. And we like to go to the text with preconceived notions about what I know and what I feel and what I've experienced. And we say, well, then that text can't really mean that. When in reality, God has called us to be good students of God's Word who can rightly handle the Word of truth. And then we say, my life must be submitted to that text. And if that's what the text means and that's what it says, then it applies to me. The first section of the text, we don't struggle too much with. Take a look at these familiar words when he says, how great, verse 1, is the love that the Father has lavished on us. Isn't that a great text? He just poured it out on us. That we should be called children of God, adopted, a changed relationship to the living God. And that is what we are. John just revels in that. We are. We're children of the King. The reason the world doesn't know us, the reason we're not fitting in very well down here, the reason there's persecution in the early church is, you know what? They didn't know him either. They crucified him. Dear friends, now we are children of God. We have actually changed now. Now, there's a whole eschatology that's going to come, though, because what we will be, it hasn't been yet made known. We're not realized in the place of the New Jerusalem. We haven't been redeemed in our body, but our spirit has been redeemed. Our judicial standing before God has changed, and therefore we are children of God. Now, we haven't arrived, but look at this. It says, we know that when he appears, now, it's all going to be perfect. We will be like him, for we shall see him as he is. So what does that mean? We're unchanged? No, that doesn't mean that at all. As a matter of fact, verse 3, everyone who has this hope, who knows they will be perfect, standing in God's presence, not just with a redeemed heart, but a redeemed body, with no impulses for sin, with no temptation from the devil. You know, if that is our hope, you know what happens? If we have that hope in him, we purify ourselves just as he is pure. That's the process. Justification is being called a child of God by God himself. You are now adopted into my family. Sanctification, this process of being set apart, is saying, I know that I am headed to a place of perfection, but now you've changed my heart. And because I'm hoping for that ultimate culmination of the Christian message, this place called the New Jerusalem, in the process, I am being purified. And I'm less like I was before I became a Christian this year than I was last year, because my life is changing. Because I have that hope, and therefore, I purify myself. My life is changing. It's getting and becoming more like Christ. Then he says, let's talk about that. You want to talk about purity and sin? Everyone, verse 4, who sins breaks the law. In fact, I mean, that's what sin is. It's lawlessness. It's breaking the rules. But you know that he appeared so that he might take away our breaking of the rules, our sin. And by the way, the one we say we follow, there's no sin in him. No one, verse 6, who lives in him, who says, I'm a child of God, we follow Christ. No one who lives in him keeps on sinning. No one who continues to sin, if their relationship to sin is unchanged, has either seen him or known him. You don't. I mean, you're kidding yourself. Dear children, don't let anyone lead you astray. Don't let anybody with some deceptive theology or some nice philosophy or some bumper sticker Bible truths confuse you. Don't let anyone lead you astray. He who does what is right, okay? And the Greek has five tenses. We have three, past, present, and future. They have five in the ancient Greek language, Koine Greek. And one of them is a tense that speaks of a continual linear action. There's one that speaks of just a simple action, but there's one that speaks of a continual, and that's the text chosen here by the Holy Spirit. If we do what is right, if it is a continuous action, it doesn't mean that we're sinless. Obviously, we're in the process of being purified, according to verse 3. But if I do what is right, if that is the pattern of my life, if that's the new stuff that has come, then you know what? I am righteous. That means I am a child of God. It proves that, just as he is righteous. Verse 8, he who does what is sinful, he who continues, same tense, in that pattern of sin, who has a relationship with sin just like he had before he claimed to step into this relationship with God. Well, you know what? He's really not a child of God. If you want to talk about his parental leadership, it's really not God. It's God's enemy, the diabolos, because the devil has been sinning from the beginning. The reason the Son of God appeared was to destroy the devil's work. And can you see how that's much more broad than just the consequences of my sin? The devil's work is a work that he works in his quote-unquote children, if you will, if I'm of the devil. It's a pattern and lifestyle of sin. The Son of God didn't just come to change my relationship to the lake of fire. He came to change my relationship to daily acts of sin. He came to destroy the devil's work. Look at verse 9. No one who is born of God will continue to sin. And it's not that he's left us to our own devices to pull ourselves up by our bootstraps, though there's effort involved in living Christ-like. The Bible says you are going to be changed. Why? Because God's seed remains in him. He's changed you. His Holy Spirit is in you. Your heart is different. You are changed. And he cannot go on sinning because he has been born of God. And that is a radical internal change. This is how we know who the children of God are and who the children of the devil are. Anybody who's got a testimony or has walked the Nile or has been baptized in a church is a child of God. Is that what it says? Correct me now if I'm wrong. Doesn't say that, does it? No, he who does not do what is right is not a child of God, nor is anyone who does not love his brother. We know the difference between them. We know who the children of God are and who the children of the devil are, and it's based on what is your continuing relationship with sin. Is it different? Now, here are a bunch of people sitting here in the first century receiving the letter to the Hebrews, and they're reading it in their worship, and they're saying, wow, you know what? I don't know where I stand in my relationship with sin. Obviously, there were two parties in this church, and we've already seen the distinction drawn for us in chapter 6. Do you remember in chapter 6? We have two kinds of people sitting in church. They both look good. They both look Christian. They both sing the same Christian songs. They both claim to be followers of God, but there are some that are phony and counterfeit, and there are some that are real. And the distinction is drawn here with a clarity in chapter 10 of Hebrews, and that is, what is your continuing relationship with sin? Is it changed or is it different? Do you continue to deliberately sin the way you did prior to coming to Christ? Or has something internally changed in you? Do you no longer continue in that pattern because God's seed abides in you? Because, as 2 Corinthians 5:17 says, you're a new creation in Christ. Because, as 1 John 3 says, you've been born of God. Is there a different relationship that you have with sin? Now, here's the problem. Back to Hebrews chapter 10. The problem is I'm preaching to a group that's a lot like that first century audience. It's a composite group. There are real Christians and there are phony Christians. And the writer of Hebrews, he starts to, if you read the whole book in one sitting, he starts to sound a bit schizophrenic because he's going back and forth with this great, incredible, boom, boom, boom, you guys need to get this right. And then he'll say, oh, but you know what? Those of you that are, he's got this whole now different soft side. Oh, we've got a merciful high priest, and he sympathizes with our weakness. Hey, if you go on and continually deliberately sin, you know that you're not saved, and you're gonna face God's judgment. Oh, but you know, we expect better things concerning you, things that accompany salvation. Remember those earlier days. That's where our passage is going to go in verse 32. Remember those earlier days of devotion, and you remember how you what's the deal? The deal is that when you deal with issues this serious, you've got to recognize that you've got two groups in your audience. And the same thing goes for us. There are two different groups here. And here's the problem. When I speak about your relationship to sin, because Christians cannot be sinless in this life, it's only a process of purification, every Christian here can think of sin in their life. And now I preach about continuing sin, and it freaks the real Christians out. Because you have a sensitive heart, because you know God, because his Spirit lives in you, and because you can think of sin that you've committed this week, and it freaks people out. Please remember the rest of the book of Hebrews. As a matter of fact, I turn you to 10, but go back to 2 and chapter 5 and chapter 4. I mean, let's just at least look at chapter 2, verse 17. Remember that? That the high priest that we have is made like his brothers. That's verse 17 of chapter 2. At least circle it or mark it. I'm speaking now to the real Christians. I don't want you to be paralyzed by this text. I want you to recognize that God recognizes that there is a continuation, a punctiliar continuation of sin in our lives that hopefully is getting less and less as the years go by. But he recognizes the fact. He is a merciful high priest. Why? Because he walked in the shoes that we walked in. For this reason, he, our great high priest, had to be made like his brothers. That's why God was made like us, not just to make atonement for sin, but that he could become a merciful and faithful high priest in service to God, and that he might make atonement for the sins of the people. He's got to make atonement for sin. And you know what it does to him? He realizes the battle that you and I face with sin on a daily basis. He recognizes that. He sympathizes. He knows that. He knows the weakness of humanity. He recognizes that.
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This is Afternoons with Eric Johnson, and we need to check that kinship forecast. Scattered showers, thunderstorms still with us across the region this afternoon. Stronger storms are possible this evening, especially near and south of I-90, where gusty winds, heavy downpours, and some hail may develop. The rain becomes more widespread after sunset, with occasional thunder lingering overnight, and the lows drop into the upper 40s to lower 50s. At 2:30, Twin Cities 65, Rochester 69, Fort Dodge 70, and Mankato 63. Here's Katie Nicole. Have your way. This is Kinship Radio.

Kinship Radio, Afternoons with Eric Johnson. That was Jeremy Camp and Again. 236, Twin City 65, Mankato 63. And have you ever been completely overwhelmed? I think our verse of the day, the Kinship verse of the day, looks at a group and they were just a little bit overwhelmed by what they were taking in. Acts 1, 10 and 11. They were looking intently up into the sky as he was going, when suddenly two men dressed in white stood beside them. "Men of Galilee," they said, "why do you stand here looking into the sky? This same Jesus who has been taken from you into heaven will come back in the same way you have seen him go into heaven." Acts 1, 10 and 11, that's our Kinship verse of the day. I think that was pretty overwhelming. Here's Big Daddy Weave, Overwhelmed. This is Kinship Radio. I see.

0: Kinship Radio. That's Crowder and Still. 245, Fort Dodge 70, Mankato 63. This is Afternoons with Eric Johnson. And after a busy weekend, I like to come back and say, okay, what is the Lord doing in your life? And what did your pastor say that was impressed upon you that you will be focusing in all week long? Here's what, you know, as we continue through at our church, 1 Samuel, this is what pastor said that really got me thinking. He said, if you want God to guide you, you should follow the guidance he has already given. 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Look at his word for that guidance he has already given us. That knocked my socks off and said, okay, I need to be spending more time in the Proverbs. So how about you? 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

0: Championship Radio, Afternoons with Eric Johnson. That's Zach Williams and Jesus Loves. 251, Rochester 69, Mankato 63. What is the Lord doing in your life? What happened in church yesterday that impressed upon you that He's still working on you, that He's still doing a good work in your life? Aaron, what has been impressed upon you?
1: I need to slow down. If my day is really busy, that means I need to especially take time to pray and recognize how desperate I am in need of the Lord's help to live a life that glorifies Him.
0: I think to a point we're all kind of there. We run ourselves ragged, right? And we need to find that discipline of rest. Absolutely. Here's Cochran and Company. Speaking of running, running home, you're listening to Kinship Radio.

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1: Well, let's look at that kinship forecast. And scattered showers and a few thunderstorms continue across the region this afternoon. Stronger storms are possible this evening, especially near and south I-90, where gusty winds, heavy downpours, and some hail may develop. Rain becomes more widespread after sunset, with occasional thunder lingering overnight, and our lows drop into the upper 40s to lower 50s. At 3 o'clock, Twin Cities 67, Rochester 69, Fort Dodge 71, Mankato 65. Here's Josiah Queen, The Chronicle. 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

Kinship Radio. Afternoons with Eric Johnson, and we just heard from Phil Wickham, Homesick for Heaven. 307, Twin Cities, 67 degrees, Mankato, 65. Yesterday in church, I was impressed by the fact that I should be getting into the Proverbs and spending more time in the wisdom books of Scripture and learning more about the wisdom that God has already given us. You know, we pray for wisdom and ask Him to bless us with that, but He's already given us His Word, so we should be starting there and then continue to pray and ask for His wisdom throughout the day. So let's run to Proverbs 18. Today is the 18th day of the month. And look at this verse, verse 10. The name of the Lord is a strong tower. The righteous run to it and are safe. Here's Megan Woods, the truth. 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

0: Kinship Radio, Afternoons with Eric Johnson. That's Hannah Kerr and Changed. 318, Fort Dodge 70 degrees, Mankato 63. So how has the Lord been working in your life? What did your pastor say yesterday that kind of knocked your socks off? That's one of the things I like to ask on this day after the weekend. And so, Dan, what's been impressed upon you recently?
1: Recently, I've been thinking more about Isaiah 52 and that verse in Philippians 2, the mind of Christ, and it made a big difference for me. It's a matter of he went from voluntarily stepping down from creator level to being one of us, and finally ending his life as a person on a cross, killed as a criminal, and that's quite a reach, even in my mind. He did that for me, and he's called me to serve whatever position I'm in, and somehow that gives him the glory. He gets the credit.
0: Thanks, Dan. That's a lot for us to consider, a lot for us to ponder, even in our lives. So thanks for letting us know. Got music from Jamie McDonald coming up in 60 seconds right here on Kinship Radio.
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Kinship Radio, afternoons with Eric Johnson, Jamie McDonald, and Ain't No Way. Well, it's 323, Twin Cities 67, Mankato 65, and the weather has been a little crazy for us, so we're going to check that forecast for you here in just 7 minutes. Right now, third day, born again. 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

Kinship Radio, Afternoons with Eric Johnson, 10th Avenue North, and Invited. We need to look at that kinship forecast, and we've got some scattered shower activity and a few thunderstorms continuing across the region this afternoon. Stronger storms are possible this evening, especially near and south of I-90. Gusty winds, heavy downpours, and some hail may develop. The rain becomes more widespread after sunset, with occasional thunder lingering overnight, and our temperatures, those lows, drop into the upper 40s to lower 50s. At 3:31, Twin Cities 67, Rochester 69, Fort Dodge 71, and Mankato 65 degrees. Here's Elevation Worship, Graves into Gardens. 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

Kinship Radio, Afternoons with Eric Johnson. That is Lauren Daigle, and Let It Be a Hallelujah. 339, Rochester 69, Mankato 65. And how about we check that kinship verse of the day? Acts 1, verses 10 and 11 says, "They were looking intently up into the sky as he was going, when suddenly two men dressed in white stood beside them. Men of Galilee," they said, "why do you stand here looking into the sky? This same Jesus who has been taken from you into heaven will come back in the same way you have seen him go into heaven." Acts 1, verses 10 and 11, our kinship verse of the day. Here's Hillsong Worship, King of Kings. This is Kinship Radio.

0: rescue me.
1: 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On the way, we got CeCe Winans, Josh Baldwin, and in just 60 seconds, Caleb and John with Finished. 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

Kinship Radio, Caleb and John with Finished. 351 Twin Cities 67, Mankato 65. This is Afternoons with Eric Johnson. And what did my pastor say yesterday that knocked my socks off? Well, here it was. We're going through the book of 1 Samuel, and the pastor said, if you want God to guide you, you should follow the guidance he has already given. I went, oh, wow. He's given us a lot of wisdom within his book. So yes, we can be praying for wisdom, but we should be searching scripture for the wisdom that he has already given us. Here's Josh Baldwin. Stand in your love. This is Kinship Radio.

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1: Well, let's look at that kinship forecast. And scattered showers and a few thunderstorms continue across the region this afternoon. Stronger storms are possible this evening, especially near and south I-90, where gusty winds, heavy downpours, and some hail may develop. Rain becomes more widespread after sunset, with occasional thunder lingering overnight, and our lows drop into the upper 40s to lower 50s. At 4 o'clock, Twin Cities 68, Rochester 70, Fort Dodge 71, Mankato 65 degrees. 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
3: By the time the conference was over, the president won a pledge.
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7: Hi, friends. Welcome to In the Market with Janet Parshall. A very happy Monday to you. Hope you had a wonderful weekend. And thank you so much for joining us this hour. Want to remind you our truth tool this month, because the month is flying by. Idiotic things people did in the Bible. Only a title that Ray Comfort could come up with. And of course, he wrote the book. And he reminds us that the Bible doesn't sanitize its heroes. From Adam to David to Lot's wife, Scripture gives us this very unapologetic look at what happens when people ignore God's wisdom and follow their own way. And don't you wish you could say, that was a Bible problem, that's not a right now problem? The truth of the matter is, we're still doing the same idiotic things that Adam and David and Lot's wife did. So this book not only teaches you good Bible history, but it also points out the fact that God is not to be mocked. He is a holy God, and he's not to be trifled with. So it's a wake-up call for us to really move into that growing up in him, that sanctification, if you want to use that 50-cent Sunday school world. We've been set apart, those of us who have come to faith in Jesus Christ. And so this book will remind us why we want to be holy as he is holy. Does it mean we're going to be perfect? No. Holiness doesn't equal moral perfection by any stretch of the imagination. Our striving to be holy is to look at the standard that God has set for us and to desire more than anything else to be conformed and transformed into the image of his son. It's a great book. You know, Ray, he just always has a twinkle in his eye and a bounce in his step. And he loves to tell people that God is coming again and we need to be ready. So idiotic things people did in the Bible is yours for a gift of any amount when you give a gift to In the Market with Janet Parshall. Easy peasy. Just call 877-JANET-58, 877-JANET-58. Pledge a gift of any amount, and I'll send you the book as my way of saying thank you for financially supporting the program. You can also do the same thing by going to inthemarketwithjanetparshall.org, inthemarketwithjanetparshall.org. Scroll to the bottom of the page. There's the book. It's Ray's rendition of the Mona Lisa, and she's not got that wry smile. In fact, she's got her eyes wide open, shocked at some of the things people did in the Bible. So check it out, 877-JANET-58, or online at inthemarketwithjanetparshall.org. Well, it was a day for the history books. Yesterday, on the National Mall, tens of thousands of people came from all over the United States in a very

0: 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Good evening. I am Jack, and it's time to head home into the 5 o'clock hour. Wren Collective, this is called Fight of My Life on Kinship Radio.
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my soul. I need a peace that only heaven knows. Jesus, could you please just sit and cry with me till I can sing, till I can sing. It is well.

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I am Jack, and time for the word of the Lord for today, Acts 1, 10 through 11. They were looking intently up into the sky as he was going, when suddenly two men dressed in white stood beside them. Men of Galilee, they said, why do you stand here looking into the sky? The same Jesus who has been taken from you into heaven will come back in the same way that you have seen him go into heaven. That's great news. And your word of the Lord on Kinship Radio.

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Good evening. I am Jack. God's goodness, love, and faithfulness, it never changes. It never ends. Not just us, but from generation to generation, it will never fail. I love the promises straight from God's word. 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We retract.

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Good evening. I am Jack. If you want to know what your real weapon is to spiritual warfare, I have it for you. Faith. Faith that obeys. Faith that worships. Faith that trusts. Faith that's anchored to the faithful one, that's Jesus. Because without faith, it is impossible to please God. Some encouragement from Kinship Radio. Yeah.

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1: With SRN News, I'm Keith Peters in Washington. Police say three men were killed in a shooting at a San Diego mosque Monday, and both suspects are dead. Both suspects are believed to be teenagers, and the case is considered to be a hate crime. The shooting happened at the Islamic Center of San Diego, the largest mosque in San Diego County. The Islamic Center is about 9 miles north of downtown San Diego in Claremont. The Islamic Center is the largest mosque in San Diego County, according to its website. The campus includes the Al-Rashid School, and the website says offers courses in Arabic language, Islamic studies, and the Quran. On Wall Street, the Dow up by 159 points, the NASDAQ dropped 134, the S&P lower by 5. More details at srnnews.com.
2: 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Good evening. I am Jack with a look at your weather forecast. A rainy night tonight. Showers, thunderstorms expected. Some storms could produce heavy rainfall at times. Lows in the mid-40s. Mostly cloudy, breezy. On Tuesday, we'll see a slight chance for showers with a high of 58. And sunshine making a return for Wednesday. Highs in the low to mid-60s. In the Twin Cities, it's 66. Rochester is 70. We are sitting at 71 in Fort Dodge, and at 64 in Mankato. And that's a look at your weather forecast on Kinship Radio.

Kinship Radio and Casting Crowns, all because of mercy. Good evening, I am Jack. Jay Walker's Worship, a powerful song. That's because it's all about the name of Jesus. It's coming up in a few minutes. Josh Wilson, also Matthew West and his newest. Here's John Reddick, The Way, on Kinship Radio.

0: Kinship Radio. Good evening. I am Jack. Absolutely blown away by the generosity that we just continue to experience here at Kinship Radio. Good evening. I am Jack.
1: I've been wanting to give and I just didn't have it. And then this morning I was like, you know what? I'm going to give and hopefully it brightens and also gives to a station that has been there through hard times.
0: Thank you so much for being a part of the giving family. Truly, the ministry is able to be done because of people just like you. Thank you for praying and thank you for giving to Kinship Radio.
2: 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His love hasn't left. His presence hasn't abandoned. Dive deep and explore the great depths of the ocean. And when you see sights few have witnessed, God is there, and it's not unfamiliar territory to Him. Go and explore any wonder in any place on any continent or planet for that matter. And you'll never be outside of the presence of God and the love He offered to all humankind. His love for you is relentless, persistent, and available right now. All of the places you can go and the things you can do can lead you to Him. When you run away, you may find yourself running toward God. It's never been a matter of whether or not you can find God. The truth has always been there's nowhere God cannot and will not go to meet you when you determine you've run long enough. When you stop, He's ready to be noticed. 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
1: Kinship Radio, good evening. I am Jack, and time for the word of the Lord for today, Acts 1, 10 through 11. They were looking intently up into the sky as he was going, when suddenly two men dressed in white stood beside them. Men of Galilee, they said, why do you stand here looking into the sky? The same Jesus who has been taken from you into heaven will come back in the same way that you have seen him go into heaven. That's great news. And your word of the Lord on Kinship Radio. Yeah.

0: 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I am Jack.
1: Sometimes when you're faced with a decision, it can be a bit difficult. 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

0: 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Gordy lived a full life marked by service to his country, love for the outdoors, and deep devotion to his family. In Proverbs chapter 3, it says, "In all your ways, submit to the Lord, and He will make your path straight." Dixie, as you remember Gordy today, may God surround you with peace, comfort, and cherished memories.
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Good evening, I am Jack. You know, sometimes we see something and it absolutely steps on our toes, so I thought, why not? I want to share it with you. We often treat Jesus the way Saul treated David. We want him to slay giants and sing evil spirits away, but we don't want him to be the king. 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
1: Kinship Radio, good evening. I am Jack with a look at your weather forecast. A rainy night tonight. Showers, thunderstorms expected. Some storms could produce heavy rainfall at times. Lows in the mid-40s. Mostly cloudy, breezy. On Tuesday, we'll see a slight chance for showers with a high of 58. And sunshine making a return for Wednesday. Highs in the low to mid-60s. In the Twin Cities, it's 63. Rochester is 69. We are sitting at 70 in Fort Dodge. And it's 62 in Mankato. And that's a look at your weather forecast on Kinship Radio.